0: throwing this city into an anxiety level that has probably never seen before. And then we had to wait an hour for Ousmane Dembele to score a penalty and throw some excitement and some real joy into these fans here, who suddenly thought that actually this was possible to retain that European title and do a back-to-back win.
1: Health officials in Brazil say they've identified a suspected case of Ebola. If confirmed, it would be the first infection outside Africa since the current outbreak began in the Democratic Republic of Congo. A man in his 30s who'd recently returned from a trip to the DRC has been kept in isolation at a hospital in São Paulo State. The Lebanese Prime Minister has accused Israel of pursuing a scorched earth policy by systematically destroying towns and villages and forcing civilians in southern Lebanon to flee. Nawaf Salam said Israel's increased airstrikes could provide neither security nor stability. Donald Trump has announced he's considering cancelling a series of concerts celebrating the 250th anniversary of the United States and replacing them with a single act, himself. The president said he could give a speech at a rally in Washington next month after a growing number of musicians pulled out of the planned shows. From Washington, here's Tom Simons.
2: 3 days ago, the American organisers announced a whole load of artists who would be taking part. But about half, if not more than half of them, have now pulled out. Morris Day, a singer-songwriter, out. A young MC, a rapper, out. The Commodores, classic soul band, also out. Poison, heavy rock band. Brett Michaels, the lead singer of that band, has said he's not interested anymore. Martina McBride, a country singer, has pulled out. Leaving really only two big names, Vanilla Ice, the rapper, I think from the 90s, and CNC Music Factory, a dance act from the 90s as well.
1: Russia's nuclear agency has said a Ukrainian drone has struck Europe's largest nuclear power plant in Russian-occupied eastern Ukraine, causing localised damage. The Global Nuclear Energy Authority said it had been informed. BBC News. Scientists say they've discovered a new species of fungus growing in Britain, which they believe is having a positive impact on the environment. They say it attacks and destroys heathstar moss, an aggressive invader. Our climate and science correspondent Georgina Ranard reports.
3: About 2,000 non-native plants and animals have been brought to Britain from other countries. Some have ended up dominating the environment, among them the heathstar moss, which has been taking over native mosses. But a scientist from Amgueddfa Cymru Museum in Cardiff noticed that the foreign invader was dying in some areas, killed off by a fungus. Using DNA sequencing, he found that it was a close relative of the ash dieback fungus that's killed up to 80 million ash trees in Britain. However, he believes this fungus destroys only the invasive heathstar moss and could be a rare example of the British environment fighting back, helping save native species.
1: A Kanye West concert in Italy has been cancelled because of concerns over public order and safety. West, now known as Ye, was due to perform at a festival in the city of Reggio Emilia in July. The city's prefect stopped the gig after the local Jewish community expressed concern over previous anti-Semitic remarks made by West. Marcia Lucas, the Oscar-winning editor of the original Star Wars films, has died. She was 80. Lucas was regarded as a vital creative force behind the saga's success. Her then-husband George, the creator of Star Wars, credited her with making sense of the climactic Death Star battle by cutting together vast amounts of footage. In tennis, the reigning French Open women's champion Coco Gauff has been knocked out in the third round. The American lost in three sets to the Austrian 28th seed Anastasia Potapova. The favourite for the title is the world number one, Arina Sabalenka.
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8: Hi there, I'm Ed Butler. Welcome to Business Daily from the BBC World Service. Today, we are taking some different perspectives on surely the biggest question facing the global economy right now. Just how high is the price of oil likely to go?
9: Every commodity CEO, commodity trader, anybody who gets their hands dirty is telling you you have a problem.
10: Contrary to the IEA, etc., this is not the greatest energy crisis in the world ever in history.
8: Yes, as the current price of crude oil hovers around the $100 mark, even with a deal to end the US-Iran war and reopen the Strait of Hormuz, there are some who predict things could be going to get a lot more expensive for the global economy. Others are more sanguine. That is our theme here on Business Daily from the BBC. Let's kick off first then by introducing the first of our guests. Florence Schmidt is a senior energy strategist at Rabobank. Florence, hi. Explain for us, if you don't mind, what exactly you do there. I mean, your job is to help companies and buyers of energy try and predict where prices are heading, right?
11: Hi, and thanks, Ed, for having me on. Indeed, I'm an energy strategist at the bank, and we try to kind of forecast where energy prices are heading to in the next 6 months to 4 years ahead. We're looking at crude oil prices, but also natural gas, diesel, jet fuel. And the idea is to help our clients that have a high exposure to energy costs, you know, manage their risk and exposure to those prices in the long term.
8: And help all our listeners today, I hope, as well. Great to have you on. So we've got a glimmer of hope this week. We have that there could be a deal and the Strait of Hormuz may yet be about to reopen to all of those oil tankers who've been failing to get through it. Can we just go through now what will happen even if the Strait does reopen? I mean, what lies ahead to get that, whatever it is, 9 million barrels of oil a day that's been missing from the global supply back up and out there?
11: First of all, it needs to be clear for shippers that it's actually safe to pass through the Strait if it is indeed open and if there is a peace deal. What that also entails is that some of the mines that are supposedly laid there have to be removed. There need to be clear signals that that the whole Strait is safe for passage. A lot of the backlog in tanker shipping needs to happen. Production shut-ins that have happened for a lot of suppliers that are stuck, essentially, or that whose oil production is stuck within the Strait, has to start ramping back up again. And so a lot of that just takes quite a lot of time. So even if you're talking about the Strait of Hormuz theoretically reopening tomorrow, that doesn't mean that energy flows will just go back to levels that we saw before the war started.
8: Of course, many think that even if a deal is done, the market fundamentals could push the price much higher in the meantime. The IEA, JP Morgan and Goldman Sachs have all been warning of potential oil prices in excess of $150 if the Strait stays closed. Here's the oil analyst Fereydoun Fesheraki.
12: If the Strait of Hormuz remains closed for 6 months, for example, or 4 months, it's a global disaster. And the price of oil will be $200 a barrel, and there will be global recession. So nobody wants to think about the worst case scenario.
9: We're dealing with an enormous supply shock. By the way, the supply shock is almost equal to the demand shock during COVID. And we know what that did to global supply chains. So I think, you know, at $100 a barrel, this thing's mispriced.
8: That is the oil analyst Jeff Curry there, alongside Fereydoun Fesheraki. So, Florence, are you seeing the risk of $150, how realistically do you think we should anticipate that? And what are your clients saying about this?
11: Well, I do certainly think that there is a very real risk that we essentially go back to 140, which we already reached a few weeks ago, and $150 per barrel. Because first of all, the Strait of Hormuz closure still hasn't been resolved. We're still We still haven't seen a peace deal, although now it looks like, you know, it's going into the right direction. And as long as disruptions continue and energy can't flow and production shut-ins in the Persian Gulf continues, that risk is very real. What we always tell our clients is that we have to build scenarios and we have to look at, okay, what does that actually mean if we're talking about a prolonged closure for a few more months when prices could be going into that direction, and, you know, how they could best essentially manage that risk going into this, because markets are very volatile and the situation is very uncertain and nothing is really off the table right now.
8: Let's get a different perspective on this now. I'm also joined today by Sudita Helm. He's Professor of Economic Policy at the University of Oxford. You take a very different view, right? That all of this rather narrow perspective on the Strait of Hormuz is perhaps missing the bigger picture.
13: I think in the short run, there is obviously supply disruption, but I think a bit of perspective is also quite helpful. So this war has gone on for about 12 weeks. It's very short. And here we are, 12 weeks down the track. The oil price is 90-something. It's nothing like the disaster that the IEA projected, that, you know, the greatest energy crisis in the world history, etc. Back in 79, when the price was $39, that would be about $170 today. We haven't touched that level. And the reason is that the energy world is very different today from what it was back in the 1970s and the last series of oil shocks. The United States is the biggest producer of oil in the world, up to 13 million barrels a day. Russia's got sanction problems, but is producing pretty strongly. China is switching to coal really fast. We have large stockpiles, only some of which has been used. And sure, there'll be an adjustment process, but the adjustment process will be played out against these other options that people have, developments of other fuels elsewhere, some demand destruction, and playing with those stockpiles too. So it may be that the oil price stays at, you know, $80-$90 for the next few months. But the picture of $150 and $200, which people went around forecasting, we've been there before. We were there in the first Gulf War. We were there in the second Gulf War. And the reality is that the market will respond to the cure for our problems, which is higher prices on the demand side, new supplies, and actually getting oil out of the Gulf in future by pipeline and bypassing those straits.
8: Right, but I mean, those will take a while, won't they? I mean, building new pipelines takes years, and we've got a crunch right now.
13: Well, you know, we say it takes time. Yes, $90 is not a particularly high price for oil, okay? It was about 70. The world was oversupplied in oil. It was heading down. It's gone up because of this interruption for 12 weeks. It will stay up for a while. But then the underlying position of a world pretty much awash with oil and gas sits in the background. And that's why people, some people are rightly more relaxed about where this looks, you know, later on this year, and why, you know, stock markets have not reacted particularly badly to this. Yeah. And why in particular there are some clear winners, of which the United States is obviously one.
8: Lawrence, a more optimistic view.
11: Yeah, I mean, it's certainly true that, you know, some of the calls for maybe $150 or $200 might have come a bit early. But the truth of the matter is physical oil prices also in Europe have already reached $140 per barrel at some point in this war. And it's still likely that they can reach this level. However, that doesn't mean they're going to stay there for months. These are usually price spikes. You can see when it looks like the situation is deteriorating, or, you know, when it looks like energy flows are not going to resume as quickly. But at the end of the day, what matters here is that prices will stay elevated for much longer than simply, you know, the Strait of Hormuz reopening, let's say, tomorrow.
8: Okay, you're listening to Business Daily on the BBC World Service. I'm Ed Butler. Today, I'm with Florence Schmidt of Rabobank and Oxford University's Sudita Helm, looking at the recent supply crunch in the oil market and where prices may be going next. Dieter Helm, you've been obviously throwing doubt on the idea of $150 a barrel, but there are some who are worried about the prices already that we have been seeing in recent weeks. Jane Somerville runs metal-forming manufacturer Bowers & Jones, and Adrian Hanrahan is a managing director of the petrochemical firm Robinson Brother Chemicals. They've been telling us how the Strait of Hormuz closure has impacted their businesses so far.
14: So if the increase in oil price was to go up further to the 150, and we would just have to pass those increases on, we're not a big enough business that we can absorb price increases to those levels in things like freight, raw materials, consumables, energy.
15: As of this morning, I've been presented with a 35% price increase on one particular raw material that's a benzene derivative. But that 35% hike would probably drive us out of that market. That's just not sustainable.
16: If the oil hits $150 a barrel, that would have a detrimental impact on our business, because the vast majority of materials that we use and that we produce are all related back to petrochem and derivatives of. Honestly, I shudder to think what would happen to our business should that arise.
8: The thoughts there of Jane Somerville and Adrian Hanrahan, both working in oil and petrochemical related industries, both based in the UK. Dieter Helm, I mean, the fear has been, hasn't it, that these elevated oil prices, the global economy was looking pretty frail already before this Gulf War crisis. It could be tipped over by this.
13: You know, if the oil price goes to 150, 200, 400, whatever, it would be a disaster for many companies who depend upon energy, and particularly the kind of energy that's held up from the Straits of Hormuz, and also the stuff that's produced from oil and gas inside the Gulf, which is also bottled up in this position. But you mustn't mistake a short-term spike and the pain that it causes for a medium-term disaster. And I think that's where people are getting beyond themselves. But it's not new. It happens every time there's an oil spike that everyone predicts disaster. And actually, after a while, the price falls back down again because supply responds, demand responds, new sources of oil and gas come forward. And bear in mind, you know, it's not as if the world is short of oil and gas. We've got enough stuff to fry the planet many times over.
8: Yeah. I mean, you're basically saying that your oil supply is very elastic and the way it can get ramped up in certain countries, especially very fast.
13: Let me give you the example, right? You know, if you were back in 2000 and you were looking at the United States, you wouldn't even thought about talking about fracking, let alone the idea that America, which was on a declining oil production, got down to 7 million barrels a day, would within 20 years be the largest oil producer in the world by miles.
8: Lawrence Schmidt, there is another thing that has been making a lot of people very anxious recently, which is the inventory problem, right? That governments have effectively been hedging against this oil price spike because of the lack of delivery through the Strait of Hormuz by simply releasing strategic reserves. Can you explain what the mechanics of this are and what the timetable could be if we're reaching some kind of crunch in terms of the reserves?
11: Absolutely. So crude oil, the storage inventories, the global inventories, they looked pretty decent before the start of the war. And of course, we already saw some quite significant withdrawals from those. We already saw the withdrawal of strategic petroleum reserves as well to, again, mitigate the higher prices in the short term. The problem with storage is they don't last forever. That is when it really becomes a problem. Now we are not very close to that happening yet. And there's still a lot of strategic petroleum reserves that you can rely on, and also commercial reserves that you can rely on, especially if you factor in some of the Chinese reserves, you know, which it's not public knowledge how much they actually hold, but the Chinese have actually been withdrawing quite a lot from their strategic reserves and actually reducing their imports of crude oil, which also helped. But if you're talking about a continued closure for another 3-4 months, which then also means that you have to rely even more on storages, so you have another withdrawals for the same period of time, 3-4 months, that it becomes problematic, especially for the winter months. So It's not only about the crude oil storages, it's also about the product storages, so the refined products, everything that is used to make an economy run, essentially also your diesel storages and also jet fuel, they will also have to be withdrawn. And so you're talking about maybe 3-4 months before it becomes critical.
8: Dieter Helm.
13: My guess is this will be a process, an orderly process, and all the time the other producers of oil around the world are looking at this as an opportunity. You know, Brazil is aiming to be the fourth largest producer in the world. Canada's expanding its oil production. There are significant oil production increases taking place in Africa. And of course, at the same time, we're electrifying transport, etc. So in my view, it's perfectly possible you get a spike of 150, but I really doubt it.
8: Just and quickly the then, Dieter, I just want to explain something, because if you're saying that the market is so elastic, and as you mentioned, all of those countries away from the Gulf who could, if you like, effectively compensate for what we've lost from the Gulf, does that mean, just in a geopolitical sense, that this sort of joker that the Iranians have been able to play, which is we can shut down the Strait of Hormuz, is going to stop being a joker pretty soon because the world isn't going to care? We're going to get our oil from elsewhere.
13: I think that's really very important. I mean, you can get the oil out of the Gulf without going through the Strait of Hormuz. 7 million barrels a day out of Saudi Arabia's 9 go by pipeline to the Red Sea. There's the pipelines north from Iraq. And pipelines aren't that expensive. Now, it all takes time. But I doubt anyone who is actually on the hook, and remember, you know, 38% of the oil out of the Gulf went to China, 18% went to India, and much of the rest went to Japan, Taiwan, and South Korea. It's a Southeast Asia, an Asian problem there. They're not going to have their eggs in that same basket again. So the Gulf, I mean, this is an own goal for the Iranians. No one's going to trust them again. Everyone's going to look for diversification strategies. It's made oil production elsewhere more attractive, but it takes time. Yeah. And that's what plays out over this year. But do remember, this has only been going on for 12 weeks, you know, predicting Armageddon around the corner, $200 and the Goldman Sachs forecast, etc. This was always nonsense. It is nonsense. It's possible. But you also have to say it's possible it could be $60.
8: Okay, I want to ask you both now then for a forecast. And don't worry, I appreciate that the oil market is an incredibly unpredictable thing. But how high do you think the oil price will be in 6 months from now? Florence?
11: I think in 6 months from now, so essentially we're still looking at $90 per barrel if it actually resolves, if the Strait of Hormuz is actually gradually reopened over the next few weeks.
13: Yeah, I mean, I don't make forecasts. It could be anywhere in a range over the short term, but the direction of travel is downwards with more supply coming forward. And so, you know, whenever this so far short-term process unwinds, you know, if you look out later in the year into next year, I don't buy this idea that oil's going to be over $100 next year. Could be. Someone else could start a war somewhere else.
8: Okay, thanks to my guests. That's it for this edition of Business Daily with me, Ed Butler, Florence Schmidt of Rabobank, and Oxford University's Dieter Helm. From me and the rest of the team, take care.

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7: Being born in America, feeling American, having people treat me like I'm not.
8: We're more popular than populism.
3: For this episode, I speak to Aisha Musa, one of the civilian figures who helped lead Sudan after the overthrow of Omar al-Bashir in 2019. After popular protests led to his fall, Sudan's presidency was replaced by a sovereign council made up of military and civilian representatives. Aisha Musa was one of only two women appointed to the body, an unprecedented position of influence for a woman in Sudan. But hopes of democratic change collapsed, first with a coup, and then in April 2023, when a vicious power struggle between Sudan's army and the paramilitary Rapid Support Forces plunged the country into civil war. The conflict has led to famine, accusations of genocide, and the deaths of more than 150,000 people. Aisha Musa once worked alongside the generals now leading that war.
9: Never. I did suspect that something is going to happen in them. I did not see that they could be that blasphemous, that they could damage their country to this extent. I knew them as colleagues sitting around the table. We laughed with each other. We ate together. We traveled on the same planes. We attended the same meetings. We discussed and we shouted at each other, and they were very respectful to me. And I felt highly respected. I felt like I was actually the chairman of that. If Aisha doesn't speak, the meeting is not finished. So I was never afraid of them as a threat to life or to the lives of people.
3: Welcome to the interview from the BBC World Service with Aisha Musa.
9: But I feel numb. Actually, still, it feels unreal to me. Having been in Sudan all my life, it looks like a nightmare, because although Sudan during the last 3 decades has not been in its best, we have been through quite a lot of difficulties and insecurities, but I've never imagined that it will turn into a war field, kind of. And it keeps, we thought at first that it is just days or months or even a year, but it went on and it kept escalating. Now, it has been moving during these 3 years, but when it started as a war for us in Khartoum, we thought that it is definitely going to stop. It is not going to go that far, but it didn't stop. It went on and on. And we were faced with the fact that even our homes are no longer habitable, and people started exoding. And even at that stage, I was still feeling not safe, but I felt that at my age, where would I go? And I didn't have any alternative but that home, that house that I have spent all my life trying to build after I lost my husband. And to leave it was something I've never thought about, but I had to, and it's a long story how we left the house. At first, I started housing people and trying to convince them and collecting water for those who needed it and bringing things for people. And then I used up all that I have. And I still feel, far as I am, I feel so insecure. I left behind a library that as a family we spent all our life trying to build it. And I built the best I could to house the about 7,000 books that we collected. And now one of my sons went back to have a look since we left. He went only last month. And he said he found a good number, but it was all piled and the shelves broken, and it was all piled. Apparently they were looking for something. I don't know what for. The house is looted. Everything has been taken away. He said you wouldn't even find a spoon for your best cup of tea if you can manage to have a cup of tea.
3: I feel
9: devastated. I feel, this feeling of loss. I do not feel the loss of material things, but the loss of my life. And all my papers, everything, our pictures, everything. And most of the things that belonged to my father were in that house. My mother gave them to me before she died.
3: And that story of loss of your possessions, of your home, is one replicated for millions of Sudanese, is it not? Almost everybody's been affected by this war.
9: Yes, everybody. And this is the condolence that made it survive. And no matter how much you lost, there's someone who has lost more, and maybe you will have the means to build some sort of life after that. But some people do not have means to, they do not have places to go back to. Some houses are totally ruined. Our house is not destroyed. And the walls are there. The rooms are there. Mm. But everything, kitchen, bathrooms, everything is taken. Even the trees, they cut the trees. You have lemon trees and palm trees and everything. They are all cut from I don't know why. Why this happened? This makes you think, why did this war take place? Is it really a fight between two people?
3: Well,
9: two groups?
3: Look, I wanted to ask you about that because you were on the Sovereign Council, the body that replaced President Omar al-Bashir as a civilian. You had to deal with those two men, the generals you were talking about, Abdel Fattah al-Burhan from the Sudanese Armed Forces and Mohamed Hamdan Dagalo, known as Hemeti, from the RSF, the Rapid Support Forces. Did you suspect at the time that they might take your country to the devastating war we see now?
9: Never. I did suspect that something is going to happen, but it never reached this. I did not see this. I don't know even what to call it. And I did not see that in them. I did not see that they could be that blasphemous, that they could damage their country to this extent. So this is why I'm saying whether it is a war between two men or two groups, even that they represent, or something deeper than that and more than that. I knew them as colleagues sitting around the table. We laughed with each other. We ate together. We traveled on the same planes. We attended the same meetings. We discussed and we shouted at each other. And they were very respectful to me. They respected me as one of the eldest people in the group, and the second, we were two women, the first two women in such a post in Sudan. And I felt highly respected. I felt like I was actually the chairman of that. And Burhan does say sometimes, if Aisha doesn't speak, the meeting is not finished. She has to say something. I was never afraid of them as a threat to life, to the lives of people.
3: What I was wondering then is, you talk of, is it just these two generals, the forces they represent, or something broader? By that, do you mean, Is it something within Sudanese society, or are you making a reference to external countries, other countries, foreign countries, supporting both sides?
9: I think that the Sudanese community environment is a source of encouraging this kind of thing to happen. But the real thing is that, as I said in my resignation note, that there is something, some strong hand behind the whole thing that's happening. When I said that, I did not go as far as other countries. I was just thinking of al-Bashir and the Muslim brothers whom were suspected by everybody that they were behind everything and this thing, all the rulers of the past who were trying to come back through these two. But then the thing, when it has gone so far and so deep, and it has used the equipment and facilities and money and things that I know as a member of the government at one time that we don't have it in Sudan, that there is some strong hand behind them from other countries. And now, of course, it is obvious that someone is igniting this war by supplying both parties with weapons that we did not have any means of having them at that time before this war. And things are renewing, the new things are coming, and up-to-date things, equipment of war, things that I don't even know their names, are coming to the scene.
3: And that massively complicates the search for a solution for peace, does it not? Because you don't just have to deal with Sudanese armed groups, you have to deal with foreign backers as well.
9: Exactly. This is why I was one of the people who thought that we should never turn away a helping hand. If any country suggests that they want to help or they want to interfere or something, we listen to them and we go to them. But then now it is obvious that it is a war that is meant to break us to pieces, and that the only solution will be that we use our own hands and our own authorities, if we have any left, and our own abilities and what we have known already to fight back and to stop this war and to govern this country. I think that it is something that has got to be done by the same hands, if they are the same hands that killed, actually. These hands have killed. Someone used them, our hands, Sudanese people. I mean, the people who attacked me in my house are young Sudanese men, whom I would call my son. I would say, this is my son. They broke into my house and I was sitting right there in front of them. I could have opened the door if they knocked. Before I could walk, take my stick and walk to the door, they broke into the house. And when I said why, they said we thought that maybe there are soldiers here because we have been attacked by them and we are looking for anyone in the military forces. Because before them, another group also came to the house, and they hit their way, broke into the house. I was also sitting. I always, after saying the Fajr prayer, I sit outside. I have a small bed and I sit outside next to the doorway to the street. It was a small street. It is a small street outside the house. So they knocked, and before I could get up, they also used the butt of their guns and they opened the door and walked in. They said they just want a drink of water and their shoes need change. They want some shoes. My son came downstairs and I asked him. He was furious. I said, no, bring them some shoes if you have. He brought them a pair of shoes. So one of them actually sat next to me and he was speaking to me, and I was trying to convince him, like I'm speaking to you now. Why are you doing this? Why don't you take... speak to us and say what you want, really. Why do you break into other people's houses and why do you do this and that?
3: Is there any way that the civilians, the young protesters, the voices of experience like you will be able to convince the military men to lay down their weapons, to take Sudan back to a more peaceful future?
9: These young men that I have seen a sample of them 3 times in my own house and spoke to them are just tools. They are machines. They are used. They are filled up with something and they are used.
3: You're listening to the interview from the BBC World Service with me, James Copnell. I've interviewed Aisha Musa before, including in the Sudanese capital Khartoum when she was a member of the Sovereign Council. As always, her humanity shone through. She asked after my mother, who'd been unwell, and shared stories of her family, which has been forced into exile in several parts of the world. Aisha herself is in Riyadh. I was struck by how profoundly she has been affected by the war in Sudan, both personally and because of how it has weighed so heavily on her fellow citizens. Okay, let's return to my conversation with Aisha Musa. And Aisha, you are living in exile now. I wonder your thoughts on the way people around the world are reacting to this wave of Sudanese people who have been forced from their homes. I know you wanted to talk, for example, about young Sudanese students in the UK and the difficulties they are having in getting visas.
9: Over the years, they have these strong ties with the British government. We call it Great Britain all the time. And regardless of what we think of the ties, the old ties with Britain, we respect this country and we respect the fact that all our elites and people who had the first high education went to Britain and they come back as people who really done quite a lot to the country. And all the first generations were educated in Britain, actually. Up to our level, we all went to Britain for education and we came back and we were very happy with what we have achieved. So you can imagine what kind of shock we all had when we read about the Home Secretary, UK Home Secretary Shabana Mahmood. Was very hard on us. It was really hard on us to hear that this announcement about the emergency break on study visas for students from Sudan and other 4 countries, I think, another 4 countries. And at the time, she was afraid. She says that all these are, in fact, all they will turn into asylum seekers. Even if they will turn into asylum seekers at the time when Sudan is passing through this war, which has been described as the most vicious war and humanitarian status that the Sudan has gone through, not the Sudan, that the whole world has faced recently. Yani, isn't it the wrong time to announce such a thing? This is not what we would expect from Great Britain.
3: Aisha, we started this conversation talking about the devastation of 3 years of conflict. Do you see a way in which it comes to an end soon? Do you think that peace is possible in the short term?
9: Actually, a lot of things has got to be done if it is to stop. I mean, people speak about stopping the war. As I said, nobody from outside, I mean, there are these negotiations that the group of 4 and of 5 and all that never include women, let alone any other groups, that, you know, or youth. Okay, they do not even have the young people who are the source of this revolution that has resulted in this catastrophe. So how are you going to negotiate what to do to someone without asking them what they think? I mean, women have never been invited to such negotiations. And the women groups also are totally neglected and left out of all these invitations to them. We have got a whole roadmap of what we should do. And it kind of culminates into, number one, the war has got to stop somehow. Of course, if it doesn't stop, then we have to have a long-term ceasefire. And civilians have got to get together in one round table that includes everything. We have a list of all the people that should be invited, not people in names, but in geographical places and who represent, as I was saying, professionals and ordinary people, the stakeholders, the real stakeholders, is the young people, the women, the disabled, everybody in the country. Why? Because we want these people to be the first start of forming something like the People's Council or a parliament, a count of parliament, a parliament. This parliament's work should have two jobs. Job number one is to eliminate the army, the armed forces from the civil forces. The army should go to where they belong and they should do the jobs that they are created to do, and the civilians should take care of themselves and should start preparing for public elections and representation of all kinds of people that are there. Because now this is what is it is all about, is that everyone is saying that only those are working, but we are not invited, we are not included. So we want to include everybody in this fight for stopping the war, that if we want this war to stop and this country to be rebuilt, we have to go back. Government and the international community should help all the Sudanese who are now treated so unkindly by some of the friendly and the neighboring governments that they have gone to. People who are in camps outside are finding life a tormented kind of life. They cannot live there. They are all destined to become sick and die eventually. Starvation and no medical help. And no, of course, we did not even speak about education now. Education now is a luxury. And so the international community can help in these aspects. Bettering the help, humanitarian help, and helping Sudanese in their refugee camps and in their places which are less than dignified places to live in, to live a dignified life until they come back home, and they can help in the reconstruction of infrastructure in the country, and they can help with educational program, temporary educational program for the 19,000 child who are out of schools for 3 or now 4 years. 33 million needed humanitarian aid, and 7.3 million are women of reproductive age who are now just roaming around in these camps and trying to help in temporary kitchens and things like that, and with no jobs or anything to do. And 12 million are at the risk of gender-based violence. And when we say gender-based violence, we mean rape and sexual assaults and all these terrible things that are happening to the women all around the world. 1.1 million are pregnant women. And all of these are exposed to sexual violence, rape, kidnapping, child marriages, severe shortage of hygiene products, and millions are still displaced from their homes.
3: Thank you for listening to the interview. You'll find more in-depth conversations on the interview wherever you get your BBC podcasts, including episodes with Google CEO Sundar Pichai and Antonio Guterres, Secretary General of the United Nations, plus many others. 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

Hoziers, hello sunshine, May Stevens, if we ever broke up, and Boyzone, picture of you would fabulous. If we ever broke up, who gets the Scrabble set? If we ever break up, who gets half of the microwave oven? Just saying. There you go. Important things. The motto is don't break up. 8:15. Good morning. This is Jonathan Gold. It's Sunday's Bomb Easy Breakfast Show, the 31st of May. Not a bad day across the city. 33 the high, overnight low is 29. 40% chance of rain by this afternoon. Full forecast, by the way, is available on our website at alwayspowertoyou.com. It's Taylor Dane. Tell it to my heart.

Pink Panther, Stateside 2, Sunray, and classic 80s from Teddy Dane, Teddy to My Heart, and Fabulous. Good morning, it's 25 past 8. Talking of the 80s, last night I was flicking through YouTube, and again I came across a load of Nonkies 1980s videos. Do you remember Joe Dolcher, Shut Up Your Face? Susan Fassbender, Twilight Cafe, and another one, Renny and Renato, Saving All Your Love. I don't think Gary King on a Saturday at 2 o'clock plays many of the Nonky 80s songs. I mean, have a listen, he may do, but when you're listening back to these songs, or in this case watching on YouTube, you go, wow, did we really get that song to number one? Weird, isn't it, really? Sunday morning with Ava Max.

0: 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Sunday's More Music Breakfast Show, 8:28. Coming up next, Megan with the latest. If you're looking for some ideas of what to do today and across the week, across the city.
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1: Coming up now, the local and national news, sponsored by the Speak Easy Language School, bringing Thai lessons one-on-one to you anywhere in the world.
4: Coming up in and around the city of Pattaya today and the coming week, the Royal British Legion will be holding its annual meeting and monthly social. That's this Saturday the 30th, this time at the Classroom, that's off Pattaya Second Road, kicking off at 3 p.m. with a toast to absent friends at 5. This weekend is the Pattaya Cafe Fest, bringing together some of Eastern Thailand's most popular cafes, dessert brands and creative drink vendors. Expect coffee, matcha, Thai tea, bakery treats and plenty of coconut-inspired creations. That's happening on the first floor activity area at the Central Pattaya Mall until Sunday. One for you foodies, the Fun Food Fest is back at the Terminal 21 Pattaya Shopping Mall. Head down to the runway area from 5 p.m. till late for live shows, music, food trucks and cuisines from right across Thailand. Definitely one to check out if you're in the area. Over at the Mapachan Lake, the Best Buy Fair 2026 is bringing lots of shopping, food and live entertainment to East Pattaya. Expect huge discounts on brand name clothing, sportswear, cosmetics, home products and lots more, alongside over 250 food vendors serving up local favourites. There'll also be live music every evening, fun fair attractions for the kids, fantasy balloons and special concerts from well-known Thai artists. That's running daily from 10 a.m. till 10 p.m. at the Mapachan Park through until Wednesday. Then next week there's Fun in the Sun down on Jomtien Beach from Thursday the 4th through to Sunday the 7th with the 2026 Asian Rowing Beach Sprint Championships. That'll be taking place in front of the De Vary Hotel at Pattaya. That's over in Jomtien. Friday the 5th, backed by popular demand, it's a live music performance from December night, kicking off at 7:30 p.m. Best to get down there early to snag a good seat. That's over at the Loft Pub out by the Mapachan Lake. And looking ahead to next weekend, Saturday the 6th brings a matcha tasting and workshop at the Brew and Bar at the Holiday Inn Hotel. Guests can taste three types of matcha, learn how to make two matcha drinks, take home your own matcha making equipment and powder, and enjoy desserts throughout the event. Pre-booking is essential, and that runs from 2 till 4pm and costs 1500 baht a person. For more info on these events or to find out what else is happening in and around the city of Pattaya, head over to our website, alwayspattaya.com.
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0: Rita Ora, Let You Love Me, Tate McRae, Greedy and Pink, Walk Me Home. Sunday's Mum Is Your Breakfast Show, the 31st of May. Cannot believe we're into June already. You blink and you miss it. I was only saying, I know it was nearly 5 months ago, can't believe it, it's the start of 2026, and now we're nearly halfway through it. Oh, don't. And it's true what they say, the older you get, the quicker time goes. Do you remember being at school? And it's like, ugh, it's only Wednesday. I'm only 12. Oh, to be a teenager again.
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0: Dua Lipa and Mabel, Female Intuition at Fabulous. It's 8 minutes to nine with this hour's top news stories up next.
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3: BBC News with Fiona MacDonald. French police have detained several hundred people after violent clashes erupted when thousands of football fans poured onto the streets after Paris Saint-Germain beat Arsenal in the Champions League final. With the latest, here's Paddy Maguire.
4: Police estimated that more than 20,000 people crowded into the centre of Paris to celebrate PSG's back-to-back Champions League win against Arsenal. While those gathered along the Champs-Élysées have now mostly dispersed, there were violent scenes as vehicles and businesses in the capital were damaged. Several police officers were injured. PSG supporters also stormed the Paris Ring Road, letting off flares and bringing traffic to a halt. Across the country, more than 400 people were detained. France's Interior Minister has confirmed that festivities planned for Sunday in Paris will still go ahead. The match against Arsenal, held in Budapest, was decided by penalties, with a score at 1-1 after extra time.
3: Health officials in Brazil say they're investigating a suspected case of Ebola in São Paulo state. If confirmed, it would be the first infection outside Africa since the current outbreak began in the Democratic Republic of Congo. A man in his 30s from the DRC, who'd recently returned from a trip there, has been kept in isolation at a hospital. He's tested positive for meningitis. The Lebanese Prime Minister has accused Israel of pursuing a scorched earth policy by systematically destroying towns and villages and forcing civilians in southern Lebanon to flee. Nawaf Salam said Israel's increased airstrikes would not give it what it says it is seeking.
5: Israel must know that through its policy of scorched earth, collective punishment, and the bulldozing of villages and towns, it will gain neither security nor stability. Rather, it is deepening the rift among Lebanese, all Lebanese, and leaving new and deep wounds in their collective memory.

0: 16 people have been reported killed in the past day. Colombia's left-wing government has accused neighbouring Ecuador of deliberate interference in its presidential election, which takes place on Sunday. On Friday, Ecuador's president, Daniel Noboa, promised a right-wing Colombian candidate that he would lift tariffs against Bogotá. This report from Warren Bull.
1: In January, Ecuador's President Noboa started imposing tariffs on imports from Colombia, saying it had failed to secure their common border from crime and drug trafficking. The controversial intervention came as Colombia's President Gustavo Petro faced growing concerns about his ability to maintain security. He reacted with his own tariffs against Quito. The row intensified further on Friday when Mr. Noboa told a right-wing candidate, Abelardo de la Espriella, that he would lift the tariffs. Colombia's government said it rejected the way the offer had been presented as a measure of good faith by Quito.
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Flynn, Fire in the Storm, Joe Jonas, Work It Out, and the Chainsmokers, and Shipwreck, and The Fall at Fabulous. It's just gone 9:10, Sunday's More Music Breakfast Show, the 31st of May. Hello, this is Jonathan Gold. Thunder showers, light winds, 33 the high, overnight lows of 29. If you want to get in contact with the show today, you can do via the website, alwayspatia.com.

Sabrina Carpenter, Espresso, Hayley, Love Me, and Tom Gregory, Never Look Back, Good Fabulous. I'm not sure if the title of Hayley's song, Love Me, is a lowercase L and the rest of it is in capitals O-V-E, then lowercase me. Or else just a typing error on the part of the person who put the music into the computer. I don't know, perhaps they've copied the way the title is. But why you would have a lowercase L and uppercase O-V-E, I don't know. The mind boggles. I'm just saying, that's all. And I could look online and find out for clarification, but I can't be asked. Stuart McKennedy, Honest and Fabulous. Oh, I

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0: Be the one, Dermot Kennedy, honest and fabulous. Have you watched the documentary about Kylie on Netflix yet? I haven't. Do you actually? I might watch it tonight. I like most things when it comes to watching television and on streaming services. I think, oh, there's nothing to watch. I'm flicking through and watching old repeats of BBC shows from 1933. Or I end up going on YouTube watching old videos of 1980. But actually, do you know what? Make a mental note. I'll watch the Kylie Minogue documentary tonight and I'll let you know what I think about it. This hour's top news story is coming up in half an hour's time, but coming up next, if you want an update of what is happening today and maybe across the week, we'll do that with Megan next.
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2: Coming up now, the local and national news, sponsored by the Speak Easy Language School, bringing Thai lessons one-on-one to you anywhere in the world.
3: Coming up in and around the city of Pattaya today and the coming week, the Royal British Legion will be holding its annual meeting and monthly social. That's this Saturday the 30th, this time at the Classroom, that's off Pattaya Second Road, kicking off at 3 p.m. with a toast to absent friends at 5. This weekend is the Pattaya Cafe Fest, bringing together some of Eastern Thailand's most popular cafes, dessert brands and creative drink vendors. Expect coffee, matcha, Thai tea, bakery treats and plenty of coconut-inspired creations. That's happening on the first floor activity area at the Central Pattaya Mall until Sunday. One for you foodies, the Fun Food Fest is back at the Terminal 21 Pattaya Shopping Mall. Head down to the runway area from 5 p.m. till late for live shows, music, food trucks and cuisines from right across Thailand. Definitely one to check out if you're in the area. Over at the Mapachan Lake, the Best Buy Fair 2026 is bringing lots of shopping, food and live entertainment to East Pattaya. 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There'll also be live music every evening, fun fair attractions for the kids, fantasy balloons and special concerts from well-known Thai artists. That's running daily from 10 a.m. till 10 p.m. at the Mapachan Park through until Wednesday. Then next week there's Fun in the Sun down on Jomtien Beach from Thursday the 4th through to Sunday the 7th with the 2026 Asian Rowing Beach Sprint Championships. That'll be taking place in front of the De Vary Hotel Pattaya. That's over in Jomtien. Friday the 5th, back by popular demand, it's a live music performance from December night. Kicking off at 7:30 p.m, best to get down there early to snag a good seat. That's over at the Loft Pub out by the Mapachan Lake. And looking ahead to next weekend, Saturday the 6th brings a matcha tasting and workshop at the Brew and Bar at the Holiday Inn Hotel. Guests can taste three types of matcha, learn how to make two matcha drinks, take home your own matcha making equipment and powder, and enjoy desserts throughout the event. Pre-booking is essential, and that runs from 2 till 4 p.m. and costs 1,500 baht a person. For more info on these events or to find out what else is happening in and around the city of Pattaya, head over to our website, alwayspattaya.com.
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0: Alan Walker, Believers, Bruno Mars, I Just Might, and Gracie Abrams, That's So True, and Fabulous. It's 18 minutes to 10. It's Sunday's Mom Is Your Breakfast Show. Hello, this is Jonathan Gold. It's the 31st of May. I had a late afternoon lunch, about 4 o'clock, and I thought, do you know what, I fancy some burgers. So I've got the bread, got all the rest of the stuff in the fridge, so I got some burgers from the shop. And it was still like 8:30, 9:15, I'm thinking, I'm not really hungry, because I had a late lunch at 4 o'clock, which wasn't really a late lunch. And I'm thinking, why did I bother? So they're in the freezer, it's not well going to waste. It's just sometimes you do that, don't you? You think, I fancy that tonight. And when it comes down to it, you just can't be arsed.
1: What?

0: Betty Piper, Day and Night, love that song, especially the dance mix version, which I used to play every other week when I was DJing back when that came out in the early noughties. And before that, Miles Smith, Niall Horan and Drive Safe, which is true, everyone should drive safe. It is 10 to 10, we'll get a news update in 10 minutes time. This is Half Alive and Nobody.
1: So exhausted, the ego, the feelings, the freeload, leave me so empty. All the parties of people moving the needle, obsessing, never ending.

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3: BBC News with Fiona MacDonald. French police have detained several hundred people after violent clashes erupted when thousands of football fans poured onto the streets following the victory by Paris Saint-Germain in the Champions League final. It's only the second club to win back-to-back Champions League titles. Parry Maguire reports.
4: Police estimated that more than 20,000 people crowded into the centre of Paris to celebrate PSG's back-to-back Champions League win against Arsenal. While those gathered along the Champs-Élysées have now mostly dispersed, there were violent scenes as vehicles and businesses in the capital were damaged. Several police officers were injured. PSG supporters also stormed the Paris Ring Road, letting off flares and bringing traffic to a halt. Across the country, more than 400 people were detained. France's Interior Minister has confirmed that festivities planned for Sunday in Paris will still go ahead.
3: Health officials in Brazil say they're investigating a suspected case of Ebola in São Paulo state. If confirmed, it would be the first infection outside Africa since the current outbreak began in the Democratic Republic of Congo. The BBC's Marina Rossi is in São Paulo.
5: The patient is a 37-year-old man from the DRC who had recently returned to Brazil. Health authorities say he developed symptoms including fever, meeting the criteria for a suspect case of Ebola. He is currently in isolation at a state institute for infectious disease following strict biosafety protocols. An initial test indicates meningitis, but it doesn't rule out Ebola, and investigations are ongoing. Officials say the risk of Ebola reaching Brazil remains very low.
3: The Lebanese Prime Minister has accused Israel of pursuing a scorched earth policy by systematically destroying towns and villages and forcing civilians in southern Lebanon to flee. Nawaf Salam said it would provide neither security nor stability. Here's David Bamford.
6: Israeli forces have pushed beyond the Litani River as far as the outskirts of Nabatea, one of southern Lebanon's largest cities. Throughout the day, Israeli airstrikes and artillery fire hit multiple locations. Hezbollah responded with rocket fire toward northern Israel. Footage aired on Israeli TV showed some of the rockets falling into the sea close to Nahar.

0: Sharia, sending beachgoers fleeing. The escalation comes as Lebanon and Israel plan another round of US brokered talks in Washington.
1: The US military says it's carried out another deadly strike on a suspected drug trafficking boat in the Eastern Pacific, killing three men as part of an expanding campaign against what Washington calls narco-terrorist networks. The attack follows a series of similar strikes over recent weeks.
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0: Lady Gaga, Disease, Alex Warren and Girls Aloud. I Think We're Alone Now, originally done by Tiffany back in 1988, I think it was, top of my head. Good morning, this is Jonathan Gold. It's Sunday's Mormon's Breakfast Show, the 31st of May. Highs today, 33, 29 overnight. Scattered showers about 40%, about 2 o'clock. 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Coming up, if you want some ideas of what to do today and maybe across the week, we'll have an update with Megan in about 20 minutes' time.
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Great Pretender, The Romany Flowers and Hey You went fabulous. 25 past 10. If you like the chart songs of Great Britain, which some songs in Great Britain are American and may run around the world as well, by the way, and vice versa. The UK chart show from 4 this afternoon. What songs are up, what songs are down, and what song will be number one? Find out from 4 this afternoon. It's Coldplay and Sparks at Fabulous.

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1: Coming up now, the local and national news, sponsored by the Speak Easy Language School, bringing Thai lessons one-on-one to you anywhere in the world.
2: Coming up in and around the city of Pattaya today and the coming week, the Royal British Legion will be holding its annual meeting and monthly social. That's this Saturday the 30th, this time at the Classroom, that's off Pattaya Second Road, kicking off at 3 p.m. with a toast to absent friends at 5. This weekend is the Pattaya Cafe Fest, bringing together some of Eastern Thailand's most popular cafes, dessert brands and creative drink vendors. Expect coffee, matcha, Thai tea, bakery treats and plenty of coconut-inspired creations. That's happening on the first floor activity area at the Central Pattaya Mall until Sunday. One for you foodies, the Fun Food Fest is back at the Terminal 21 Pattaya Shopping Mall. Head down to the runway area from 5 p.m. till late for live shows, music, food trucks and cuisines from right across Thailand. Definitely one to check out if you're in the area. Over at the Mapachan Lake, the Best Buy Fair 2026 is bringing lots of shopping, food and live entertainment to East Pattaya. 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There'll also be live music every evening, fun fair attractions for the kids, fantasy balloons and special concerts from well-known Thai artists. That's running daily from 10 a.m. till 10 p.m. at the Mapachan Park through until Wednesday. Then next week there's Fun in the Sun down on Jomtien Beach from Thursday the 4th through to Sunday the 7th with the 2026 Asian Rowing Beach Sprint Championships. That'll be taking place in front of the De Vary Hotel at Pattaya. That's over in Jomtien. Friday the 5th, backed by popular demand, it's a live music performance from December night, kicking off at 7:30 p.m. Best to get down there early to snag a good seat. That's over at the Loft Pub out by the Mapachan Lake. And looking ahead to next weekend, Saturday the 6th brings a matcha tasting and workshop at the Brew and Bar at the Holiday Inn Hotel. Guests can taste three types of matcha, learn how to make two matcha drinks, take home your own matcha making equipment and powder, and enjoy desserts throughout the event. Pre-booking is essential, and that runs from 2 till 4 p.m. and costs 1,500 baht a person. For more info on these events or to find out what else is happening in and around the city of Pattaya, head over to our website, alwayspattaya.com.
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0: Noah Kahan, The Great Divide, New Rules, Ghost Town. And UB40, Ali Campbell, Sufferer. And fabulous. It's 10:44. Should we get an update of what was happening in the Premier League yesterday?
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3: Hello, I'm Molly Stevens at the BBC Sports Centre. Tottenham are close to signing Bournemouth defender Marco Senesi on a free transfer. Personal terms are yet to be finalised, but the deal for the 29-year-old is advancing towards completion, as is Spurs' move for Scotland fullback Andy Robertson, who is out of contract after leaving Liverpool. Crystal Palace have Andoni Iraola in their sights as they look to replace outgoing manager Oliver Glasner. Glasner's final act was to oversee his side's Conference League triumph and lift their first European trophy. It's been 12 months that's also seen Palace win the FA Cup and the Community Shield. So despite the success, Palace legend John Salako says there's no way Glasner will change his mind and stay at Selhurst Park.
4: So I was in the after party in the hotel, and Ollie gave a lovely speech to Parrish, and Ollie came on and said his farewell. So, you know, I'd love him to stay. We all love him, and what legacy he's left. And he's been absolutely magnificent, and all the guys love him, sort of being around the boys and seeing the affection they have for him. And it's just such a shame. I mean, it's heartbreaking.
3: The UK Prime Minister and football fans groups are calling on broadcaster TNT to make the Champions League final free to air, saying there's still time to make the right call. Premier League winners Arsenal play Paris Saint-Germain behind a paywall on Saturday, the first time since 1992 that it won't be free to watch in Britain. And Hull City have been charged by the Football Association over discriminatory chanting in their FA Cup defeat by Chelsea in February. Four men were arrested on suspicion of offensive chanting during the tie. Hull, who were promoted to the Premier League on Saturday, have until Tuesday to respond to the charge. For more football news from the BBC, go to bbc.com/football.
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Have you noticed? 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I'm always here. 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Just fabulous Radio Pattaya.

0: Alicia Keys, Lifeline, McFly. Tonight is the night. It's going to happen. May do. It's 5 to 11. Back tomorrow Monday for another week of mid-mornings. Have a great day, whatever you're up to. This hour's top news stories are up next.
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found the Lost 45s, records you never thought you'd hear again. I'm Barry Scott. This week on America's largest music and interview library, our co-hosts belong to one of the biggest bands of the 70s and 80s, Ray "I" Patch Sawyer and Dennis LeCourriere of Dr. Hook, formerly known as Dr. Hook and the Medicine Show. Hear stories behind every one of their top 40 hits and then some this week on the Lost 45s. Let's start out with the one-hit wonder who sold millions in 1979. Frances Jolie was all of 14 when she recorded Come To Me. It's now, years later, a Lost 45.

Hi, this is Carrie Nunn from Berlin. You have found the Lost 45s with Barry Scott, America's largest music and interview library. And here's one from my group, Berlin. No more words.

0: The rest of your classic hits are found on the Lost 45s, with Melanie, a number one song, at the end of 71, beginning of 72, Brand New Key, Berlin, featuring Terry Nunn, No More Words, from 84, and Franz Jolie, Come to Me, that, a shining disco dance moment. This week, one of the biggest groups of the 70s and 80s, two co-hosts, Ray and Dennis. Ray wore the eye patch in the band. Dennis was the lead singer. Ray first, about Shel Silverstein, Sylvia's mother. It's the Lost 45s and the stories behind them.
1: Obviously, Sylvia's mother was the first hit from Dr. Hook and the Medicine Show. So do you remember when you first heard it on the radio?
2: Yes. Yeah, I do. It was great. It was kind of weird. We was on tour. We was in the car. I don't know what state we was in. State of shock, probably. We were stopped at a red light, and it was on the radio in the car next to us. We started singing it, and the people looked at us like we was crazy. Then when we stopped the car, that people was recognizing us because they had seen pictures of us, and they said, "Are you them?" And we said, "Yeah." And they said, "Well, sing Sylvia's Mother." And so we let Jens and Rick sing it. They didn't have anything to do with singing the song, and they said, "Oh, God, it's them." So it wouldn't have made any difference who sung it.
1: Tell listeners who actually did sing it.
2: Dennis sung it. Dennis sung that.
1: If you close your eyes, Dennis.
3: Yes.
1: Do you remember where you were when you first heard the song Sylvia's Mother, and whose version was it?
3: The first version I ever heard was Shel's.
1: Okay.
3: We had finished our entire album in New York City and went out to California at Shel's request. And while we were up there, he said, "Oh, I wrote this song I want you to hear." And we just freaked out. We really loved it. And we begged the record company, CBS at the time, if we could go in and cut one more song, Clive Davis. And he said, "Yeah, do it." And it was a good thing because it was like, you know, number one record right out of the box. But I gotta tell you something, Barry. You don't ever want to have a number one record first time out. Just to start to think, "Oh, this is pretty easy." And then life's

0: tell them who we are.
1: Hi, everybody. This is Ray. And this is Dan Ray from Dr. Who.
2: The Lost 45s with Barry Scott.
3: I wanted to find out, when you recorded Shell's cover of the Rolling Stone,
4: yes,
3: did you have an eye on the fact that you actually might make the cover because of that song?
4: We were just out there on the ground running, but Shell, again, who's a bright guy, he called us in the hotel room one day and said, how'd you like to get on the cover of Rolling Stone? And we said, what are you talking about? What do we have to do, you know? And he said, write these lyrics down. And we were really good. Hook was a very spontaneous band, in as much that Shell could call us in the afternoon, could actually activate it and make it happen at night. So we did it that night. Cover Rolling Stone, you know, and it was in the middle of the glam rock period where everything was so excessive. You know, every band was 8 feet tall with blood dripping out of their mouth. And, you know, and we were a bunch of hippies with our jeans sewed together, and we went up pretty much with a guitar poking fun at it. And the audiences really took to it, you know. But I don't think anyone on the planet, including the staff of Rolling Stone, thought we were ever going to get on the cover, because they really did try to ignore us for the longest time. And then the record got to number two.
3: From Dennis to Ray of Dr. Hook on the Lost 45s. I think it was definitely a good ploy that worked. Did you always know that was going to happen?
5: Well, no. I don't think anybody knew that but Shell. He seemed to know all along what was going to happen with it, and I didn't. You know, we just played it, and I guess, you know, after I thought about it, I said, well, you know, here's seven guys here standing on the corner saying, hey, put us on the cover. And at that time, you only had Dylan, Mick Jagger, the Stones, the Beatles, Hendrix, and Joplin. Those people were the only people who were on the cover of Rolling Stone in the late 60s and early 70s. So we just kind of forced them into it. And they didn't actually put a picture of us. It was a caricature of the band.
3: I remember it well. It was a way of putting you on the cover without an actual photo, I imagine.
5: Right, exactly.
6: The Lost 45.
0: I don't believe it. Don't touch me. Hey, Ray. Hey, Sugar. Tell them who we are.

0: 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Oh, beautiful.
1: The second million seller in a row for Dr. Hook and the Medicine Show, cover of the Rolling Stone. It came after Sylvia's mother. Ray and Dennis of Dr. Hook are the co-hosts this week. In the next segment, we start with the second part of their career. After a bankruptcy and a few floundering years, they returned without the Medicine Show. Also coming up, Chicago, Johnny Taylor, a Lost 45 from Toto, and next, Pat Benatar. Returning to Ray, then Dennis, Dr. Hook on the Lost 45.
2: Do you remember when you made the cover of Rolling Stone? I think it was March 29th, 1973.
3: Yes, I remember very well. Was in the studio. They said, well, you made the cover. And I said, well, great. And we happened to be only 5 blocks from the Rolling Stone office. And so I said, well, I'm going to go get my 5 copies. So I went down to the Rolling Stone, and the girl was sitting there behind the desk. And she said, can I help you? You know, I had the cowboy hat and the patch and everything on. And I said, I want to get 5 copies. And she says, well, you have to get them out of the machine. She says, I don't have any here. I says, well, I don't have any change. I said, here, and I gave her $10. So she got a little perturbed and picked up the phone and says, somebody out here wants some copies. Says, can you bring some out? And a guy came out with a stack of them and saw me and just threw them all up in the air and picked one up, showed it to her, and says, did you know who this was? She says, no. She turned red and she was all embarrassed, but she hadn't even seen the cover that week. She didn't know.
1: Dennis, about the cover of the Rolling Stone.
4: Clive Davis, honorable guy. He believed in the record, and he just worked that thing and worked that thing. And there were certain radio stations back then, big ones too, that if they didn't go on your record, nobody did. They wouldn't play it because of lines like Freaky Old Lady Named Cocaine Katie and We Take All Kind of Pills to Give Us. But you know, that was us making fun of that stuff. That wasn't us saying take cocaine and pills. That was us saying what a goofy life this is in the music business, you know. But yeah, we finally got on the cover, and it was a cartoon of Ray, Billy, and myself, and it said, what's their names? Make the cover. They couldn't quite make the concession, you know, and say Dr. Hook. But there was a nice article about us in there, and it was cool.
5: It's a think piece about a mid-level band struggling with their own limitations in the harsh face of stardom.
6: I like what we're saying. Now, it's in consideration for the cover of Rolling Stone magazine. Crazy.
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0: Not Ordinary Radio, The Lost 45s with Toto Make Believe from 82. Johnny Taylor sold millions with I Believe in You in 73. Chicago, Baby What a Big Surprise. And Pat Benatar, one of her overlooked top 40 hits, Promises in the Dark. Ray and Dennis of Dr. Hook, our co-host this week. Let's start with Ray now as we drop the medicine show and restart their career in 1976. It's the Lost 45s and the stories behind them.
1: After 2 million sellers, Sylvia's mother and cover of the Rolling Stone, the group was virtually bankrupt by 1974. Explain to listeners how that could happen.
2: Hey, you explain it to me, man. I don't know. I really don't know how that could happen, but it did. It happened to a lot of bands back in those days, man. We was ripped off left and right, not just me. I mean, there's a whole bunch of bands that got the same treatment, so I don't really know how it happened. Tell you the truth, Barry, I really don't know.
1: I imagine between touring and the charges involved and roadies and management, it happens.
2: It was very, very expensive. Yes, yes, it was. So it did happen. We just went back and tried it again and got lucky again with only 16.
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1: There came an unlikely return of Dr. Hook without the medicine show.
3: Yes.
1: I wanted to find out how Sam Cooke's Only 16 was chosen to record.
3: I have to take some credit for that because it was a bit of my history. My mom was very young when I was born. She was 19 years old. So when I was a kid, she was still a young girl and she had young friends and she liked her music and they used to listen to really great singers. My mother loved Sam Cooke. She used to play him all the time and talk about him, and I guess I don't have to say it stayed with me. So Only 16 was something that I used to just sing in my room, not particularly on stage or anything, but there was always a little section in the Dr. Hook show where the band used to leave the stage and leave me out there alone to do a song or two. And one night I sang Only 16. And they really liked it. We recorded it. And, you know, oddly enough, it was the actual song that pulled us out of the bankruptcy. To cap the history for me, when we got the gold record and I gave my mother one, she had a gold record with my name on it, with Sam Cooke's name on it. So that incident there certainly fell together nicely, I think. She-

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2: How did the segue from Dr. Hook and the Medicine Show to Dr. Hook, the more adult-oriented band, occur, and was it an easy one for everyone in the group?
3: It occurred with the bankruptcy. Our judge says, well, they can't take your tools that you use to make your living with. They can't take that in bankruptcy. They have to leave you with your house and your tools to make a living. So they couldn't leave us with Dr. Hook and the Medicine Show, so they just took the Medicine Show and thought that would be enough damage to us and just made it Dr. Hook. It didn't really matter. It was already pretty well established by that time.
2: From Ray I. Pat Sawyer back to Dennis, about another million seller from 76, a little bit more on the Lost 45.
4: Even a little bit more. You know, everybody thinks of it as a lovely love song today. All sorts of resistance to that on the radio because it said the word body. We did a couple of mainstream shows back then, television shows, Tony Orlando and Dawn show, which was so big at the time. I remember was one where they made us change the words to "and when you've had enough of me." They didn't want us to say the word body. You know, I mean, by today's standards, good grief. I mean, you know, they say body in shampoo commercials, you know. It was just a different time. It was just a different

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Take your time. A radio? No, of course not. But that's all right, because I'm already there, following you around all day. Crystal clear sound, no crackle, no nonsense. 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
2: BBC News with Fiona MacDonald. The US military says it has carried out another deadly strike on a suspected drug trafficking boat in the Eastern Pacific as part of an expanding campaign against what Washington calls narco-terrorist networks. David Bamford reports.
3: US Southern Command has posted footage of the latest attack on a small fast boat heading up the American West Coast. Three men were killed. The military says the vessel was operating on a known narcotics route. But critics argue the Trump administration has not publicly provided evidence for its claims and have raised concerns about international law and civilian casualties. Recent weeks have seen repeated strikes only days apart, close to 200 people, who the Pentagon insists are all drug smugglers, have died.
2: People in Colombia go to the polls on Sunday to elect a new president. The current left-wing leader, Gustavo Petro, cannot seek re-election, but the vote is being seen as a key test of his policies. The BBC's Luis Fajardo says the election is seen as a battle between the left and right.
4: The candidate who's supported by the government, his left-wing presidential candidate, Iván Cepeda, he's a former human rights lawyer, and he has been supporting a continuation of the left-wing policies of the current government, while the hard right-wing candidate, Abelardo de la Espriella, is a criminal defense lawyer who's known as a flamboyant presence in social media. He flaunts his wealth, he goes around in private jets, and he has said he's going to take a very strong security stance against left-wing rebels and other illegal armed groups in the country.
2: French police have detained several hundred people after violent clashes erupted when thousands of football fans poured onto the streets after Paris Saint-Germain beat Arsenal in the Champions League final. With the latest, here's Paddy Maguire.
5: Police estimated that more than 20,000 people crowded into the centre of Paris to celebrate PSG's back-to-back Champions League win against Arsenal. While those gathered along the Champs-Élysées have now mostly dispersed, there were violent scenes as vehicles and businesses in the capital were damaged. Several police officers were injured. PSG supporters also stormed the Paris Ring Road, letting off flares and bringing traffic to a halt. Across the country, more than 400 people were detained. France's Interior Minister has confirmed that festivities planned for Sunday in Paris will still go ahead.
2: Health officials in Brazil say they're investigating a suspected case of Ebola in São Paulo state. If confirmed, it would be the first infection outside Africa since the current outbreak began in the Democratic Republic of Congo. A man in his 30s from the DRC who'd recently returned from a trip there has been kept in isolation at a hospital. He's tested positive for meningitis.
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0: It's time to get the week started once again. It's Monday. This is Today. I'm Tom Brokaw.
1: You found the Lost 45s, America's largest music and interview library. I'm Barry Scott. On the way, more with our co-hosts, Ray and Dennis of Dr. Hook. Now, Matthew Southern Comfort.

0: These are the songs you really grew up with on the Lost 45s. With Variety, Teddy Pendergrass from 78, Solo, after Harold Melvin and the Blue Notes, Close the Door was a million seller. REO Speedwagon went top 10 with Keep the Fire Burning, and Matthew Southern Comfort, Woodstock, theirs was the top 40 pop cover version, and number one in England. This week, Dennis and Ray of Dr. Hook are the co-hosts. First Ray, then Dennis, about their next international smash in 1977. It's the Lost 45s and the stories behind them. Walk Right In.
1: Walk Right In. That was the song of the year in Australia in 1975, whatever year that was that album was out.
0: So it was a big hit in Australia.
1: Yes, huge hit.
0: Were they aware of the original version or no?
1: I'm not really sure if they were or not. I don't know. I never ask anybody.
0: What made the group choose it?
1: Hafkin, he was in a bar in Nashville, and some group was playing it. He said, "Well, that's a good song. You know, mention it to me." And I said, "Well, yeah, let's get a copy of it and see what we can do with it." We got a copy and liked it and said, "Yeah, let's record it." And it just happened, like, real quick. It was done before you know it.
2: Walk Right In was obviously a big hit for the rooftop singers, the big folk thing with the electric 12-string guitars. Walk Right In, you know, the big, big folky kind of hootenanny song. And our producer had heard it on the way to the studio one day, and he said, "You know, we ought to give that a shot." And we cut it, and it was just cool. Just a fluke. And a happy one. Big hit in Australia. That was another thing with Hook. You never knew where we'd have a hit. They'd say, "Hey, you know, people really miss you in Germany." And you'd go, "Oh, really? Okay, cool." But Walk Right In, yeah, a fluke, but a happy one.
3: See how I set up my own joke? You walked right into it, Brian.

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1: I don't believe it.
2: Another one that pops into mind. Ready?
3: Yep.
2: Sharing the night together.
3: Sharing the night together. Yeah, that could get you in trouble, too. If you was going to go on TV back in the 60s, you wouldn't be able to do that. Sharing the night together, it was just a big hit. A lot of people say that they fell in love to that song and they did this to that song. It was a big hit in that way.
2: Top 10 in 78, 79.
3: Yeah.
2: Became a multi-million seller and certainly put the band on the map.
3: Yep.
4: Sharing the night together was a love song that I think everybody kind of related to because it was so polite. You know, it said over and over again, would you mind? Would you mind sleeping with me, basically, you know?
2: It's like the opposite of let's spend the night together.
4: Yeah, I guess. And you know, when you say that, it's funny because I remember the Stones being on TV and Ed Sullivan made them change that to let's spend some time together.
2: Right.
4: So it happened to the best of us. But no, Sharing the Night Together was a nice song. It's still something I sing today. There's something, I don't know, innocent about it that I really like. Some of the lines about, you know, I'd like to get to know you better. Is there a place where we can go? I just like it. There's something really charming about it, and it kind of retains that today without sort of sounding twee and dated.

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I'm Ted Danson, and you're taking an American pop music history lesson on the Lost 45s with Barry Scott. Here we go. Hi, I'm Ted Danson, and you're taking an American pop music history lesson on the Lost 45s with Barry Scott. Records you never thought you'd hear again on the radio.

0: pop, rock, soul, country, we've got it all on the Lost 45s. With The Grassroots, I'd Wait a Million Years, Glass Bottle, produced by Dickie Goodman, the Cut-In King, who gave us records like Mr. Jaws, I Ain't Got Time Anymore was their one hit, Glenn Frey, solo from the Eagles, You Belong to the City, peaked at number 2, and it was the Mary Jane Girls, produced and written by Rick James, In My House. This week, Ray and Dennis of Dr. Hook are the co-hosts. They from one of the biggest bands of the 70s or 80s. First Ray, and then Dennis, about their next international million seller. It's the Lost 45s and the stories behind them.
1: The next one, I think, probably has one of the best lyrics of songs from the mid-70s and even had a bit of a disco beat to it, When You're in Love with a Beautiful Woman.
2: Yeah, when we did that song, everybody said, you're going disco. We said, no, we're not. We're not going anything. We, you know, it was like you're sitting over in the corner going disco. The song called for that. It was written that way, and we kind of always did that. If the song was written that way, we wouldn't change it. Why should we change it if we liked it the way it was? So that was actually the reason that came about. It did get in the disco charts, and it did do another thing for us. That's all good. Anytime that you can do different types of songs and put them on your album and that people like them, that's really great. I think that is the reason for the longevity of Dr. Hook right now today.
1: 1979, the entire Top 40 was probably entirely dance disco oriented.
2: Yes.
1: And out you came with When You're in Love with a Beautiful Woman.
2: Yeah.
1: Were you being pushed in that direction by the label?
3: We felt pushed in that direction, but more internally, because we saw what was working. And at that point, we'd been a success in other countries of the world, but we were kind of starting to lose favor in America. And our catalog, with Sharing the Night Together and all that stuff, it started to be designed, if you will. And, you know, it's all a crapshoot. You can say, yes, we calculated this, and pretty much three-quarters of it was luck, no matter how many scientific experiments you did. But we started to keep an eye on American radio. We were successful with that. Beautiful Woman is a pretty cool song. I mean, it had that rock your boat, because that's what radio was playing. But if you break that song down and sing it with a guitar, it's a pretty good song. The guy's pretty paranoid. It's a very dark song, and you know, when you just sing it, that element comes across a little more than when everybody's dancing. That song right there, Barry, was our first mutual number one pretty much around the world at the same time. Beautiful Woman, it gave us kind of a common ground because we had the same hit everywhere at the same time.
1: I love the lyric, when you're in love with a beautiful woman, it's hard.
3: Yes, and it is. It's difficult, and that's all I'm going to say about that.
1: Okay.

0: tell them who we are.
1: Hi, everybody. This is Ray. And this is Dan Ray from Dr. Hook.
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3: I don't believe it.
4: Ray I. Pat Sawyer, then Dennis LeCourier. First, Ray talks about Dr. Hook concerts in later years on the Lost 45s.
5: What's happening is the children of the original fans, and now the grandchildren of the original fans, are turning on to it, because I had this family come out to the bus, and they had a little 7-year-old girl, and she was the granddaughter, and then they had the original fan and her daughter. And so there's three generations there. You know, you see black people, you see hippies, you see young people, old people, and that's great. That's exactly what I want.
4: There were certainly a lot of adult contemporary stations springing up as pop music segmented all across the border in 1979, 1980. And I remember Better Love Next Time was one of those tunes they fully embraced.
6: Yeah, that was another one. That was a nice, you know, nice radio record. I mean, didn't say a whole lot. Wasn't Shakespeare, but it certainly wasn't embarrassing. Wasn't anything you had to live down in later years. I mean, not that I'm saying any of it was. Dr. Hook, we have 13 albums, you know, that's 140 songs or whatever it is. Some of it's going to hold up, some of it isn't. But percentage-wise, a lot of it really holds up. Song-wise, sometimes the arrangement's a little dated, you know, you think, oh, geez, you know, that was the year everybody was using flutes, you know. Better Love Next Time was just a good radio record. They really had their finger on the pulse of, you know, what was on the radio right then, and it's what we were looking for.

0: The Lost 45 is with Ray Eyepatch Sawyer of Dr. Hook discussing a solo Lost 45 that gets a lot of response on this show.
1: One of the songs we play on my show is a solo single of yours, One More Year of Daddy's Little Girl, which reached the top 100 in 1976. How did the solo single come to be, and how did you come to find the song?
2: The solo album came about because I am from Mobile, so I knew country music, and I just wanted to put out an album to show the way that I would do it. Daddy's Little Girl, like you said, was a pretty big hit. As a matter of fact, in Adelaide, Australia, it was number one for 3 weeks, and we went there to play right after that, and the people just went crazy to hear it. They wanted me to do it, and I had always said, I can't do that song. It's not the kind of song that you want to put in a show. They kept, you know, wanting me to do it, and so I finally said, okay, I'll do it, and I did, and it took me the rest of the show to get the people back to where I had them before I did that song. It's just too sad, man. You know, it's just one of those songs that will bring the whole crowd right down to their knees. And so I said, well, I'll never do it again, and I didn't.
1: When you listen to the recording of that song, it sounds like you're breaking down and or tearing up while you're singing the song. I wondered how it touched you in the studio.
2: I did. I did exactly what you said. When she first wrote the song, it was One More Year of Daddy's Little Girl. She's growing up. And then kind of overnight, she rewrote it, had the little girl dying. And I wasn't really that used to those lyrics at that time when I put the vocals down. And I did break up. I completely broke down at the end of it. Yep.

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And 1 year later, to the day, in her sleep, she slipped away, and I knew what she had said and heard was true.

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2: BBC News with Danielle Yawovietska. The US military says it's carried out another deadly strike on a suspected drug trafficking boat in the Eastern Pacific as part of an expanding campaign against what Washington calls narco-terrorist networks. David Bamford reports.
3: US Southern Command has posted footage of the latest attack on a small fast boat heading up the American West Coast. Three men were killed. The military says the vessel was operating on a known narcotics route. But critics argue the Trump administration has not publicly provided evidence for its claims and have raised concerns about international law and civilian casualties. Recent weeks have seen repeated strikes only days apart, close to 200 people, who the Pentagon insists are all drug smugglers, have died.
2: Israel's military says it's expanding into additional areas in southern Lebanon after ground troops crossed the River Litani. Ahead of the troops' move, the Israeli Air Force carried out extensive strikes against Hezbollah targets north of the river. The military also announced that one of its soldiers was killed in a drone attack by Hezbollah. From Jerusalem, here's our global affairs reporter Sebastian Usher.
4: Israel and Hezbollah have continued to descend into deeper conflict. The Israeli military has just said that it's expanding its ground operations in South Lebanon to new areas beyond the Litani River, while in northern Israel, temporary restrictions have been brought in for communities there as Hezbollah redoubles its cross-border rocket attacks.
2: People in Colombia go to the polls on Sunday to elect a new president. The current left-wing leader Gustavo Petro cannot seek re-election, but the vote is being seen as a key test of his policies. More details from our South America correspondent Ione Wells.
5: This election is not just a choice between left and right-wing candidates, but also between different visions of how to tackle the violence, much of which is driven by rival armed groups competing over cocaine smuggling routes and other illegal trades. The left-wing senator, Iván Cepeda, who's leading in the polls, designed much of President Petro's strategy on negotiating with these armed groups, which many security experts say has failed. His two main rivals include the far-right lawyer, Abelardo de la Espriella, and the conservative senator, Paloma Valencia. Both have pledged a tougher military crackdown on crime, including more cooperation with the United States.
2: Health officials in Brazil say they're investigating a suspected case of Ebola in Sao Paulo state. If confirmed, it would be the first infection outside Africa since the current outbreak began in the Democratic Republic of Congo. A man in his 30s from the DRC, who'd recently returned from a trip there, is being kept in isolation at a hospital. He's tested positive for meningitis, but that doesn't rule out Ebola. 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
8: You found the Lost 45s, America's largest music and interview library. I'm Barry Scott. Our co-hosts this week, Ray and Dennis from Dr. Hook. First Ray, then Dennis. The start of a threefer with them conversationally on the Lost 45s.
10: I want to cover another song, Sexy Eyes.
11: Sexy Eyes, well, they got it wrong to start with. It's Sexy Eye. I don't know how but one. But anyway, no, I'm kidding about that. But Sexy Eyes, these guys that wrote the song from Muscle Shoals, they kind of knew that they had a song for Dr. Hook. They put it on a billboard in front of a hotel. We was recording in Muscle Shoals, and they had put it on this little billboard.

0: Billboard thing, we've got Dr. Hook's next single, and put a phone number there.
1: Huh.
0: And so we called, you know, and it happened. So you never can tell. You never know how you're going to get it recorded or how you're going to do it.
1: I was amazed how big the song Sexy Eyes was in America. It reached the top five.
2: Yeah, it didn't say much back then. It was, you know, those songs that said nothing to everyone.
1: When you heard the song, did you roll your eyes a bit?
2: No, you know, we knew what we were doing. We knew when we recorded that song and finished it and I did the vocals. We knew it sounded spectacular, like it ought to be on the radio. Sylvia's Mother and cover of Rolling Stone. Good grief, it didn't even sound like the same band. I remember the big utterance back then is, oh, Dr. Hook, they used to be so funky, they've gone disco. As if I took dance lessons and, you know, was sitting in the corner involuntarily sprouting a three-piece white suit and chain. You know?

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1: I don't believe it.
2: What made the band leave Columbia Records and go to Casablanca in 1980?
3: What made us leave Columbia Records? Columbia Records made us leave Columbia Records. Our last CBS record was an album called Belly Up. Had kind of one minor little, maybe cracked the top 100 single called Life Ain't Easy that Ray and Shell wrote. And it was a fun album to record, but it was pretty much the end of the tether for us at CBS. And there was a little bonus record, a 45, that was stuck in the album with Ray and I interviewing each other. Just a goof. We went in the studio and talked for 3 hours, and our producer edited it down to 7 minutes or something. And it's pretty funny, even today. Just goofy stuff. And one of the things we said is, did you know that this is the last you'll ever hear from us on CBS Records? And we were so prophetic, because it was. It was over. They were making some cutbacks, and we were right there at the top of the line.
4: The Lost 45s.

0: else can get it was another story, though. Now, we recorded that song, and we was up in Canada, and we had the women's lib all over us. I mean, they were going to shoot us. They were going to kill us. There was a bunch of them. There were signs and stuff because they thought we were taking advantage of the female. And we just looked at them and said, hey, a lady in L.A. wrote this song. A lady wrote it, and we just recorded it. Go jump her. You know, don't go jump on us. But they do things to you about songs that you wouldn't expect them to do. You just have to take it.
1: I think that was Leslie Pearl who wrote it?
0: Yes.
1: Absolutely.
0: You know more about me than I do. That's great.
1: The first top 40 record with Casablanca was Girls Can Get It.
2: Yes.
1: Anything that pops into mind about that tune?
2: We loved it because it was written by a woman. Because what it says is girls can get it anytime they choose. So it was on the premise that a woman wrote it and she knew what she was talking about. And when it came out, big hit in Australia, by the way, and in New Zealand, got us back around the other side of the world. Did a little bit in the United States, but I think people were finding it sexist or something at the time. I think we're in the middle of that movement. Great lyric. And it's funny when you just sing it with a guitar, people really

Yo, this is George Dr. Funkenstein Clinton of Parliament Funkadelic, and you are listening to The Lost 45 with Barry Scott, with records you never thought you'd hear again. Here's one from Funkadelic.

0: only the lost 45s, nothing else to distract you, with George Clinton, who started with the Parliaments, then split it into Parliament Funkadelic. That was One Nation Under a Groove from 78, a million seller. We heard Blue Haze with a remake, Smoke Gets in Your Eyes from 72. It made the top 40. Three in a row from Dr. Hook, Conversationally. Ray and Dennis from that group, our co-hosts this week. Girls Can Get It, Years From Now, and Sexy Eyes were the three. Coming up, the final Dr. Hook Top 40 record. Also on the way, Stars on 45, Edwin Starr's follow-up to 1970's number one War, and next, it's a novelty record that might just stir you up.
1: And now, a word from our sponsor.
0: David Naughton.

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5: The United States dollar took another pounding on German, French, and British exchanges this morning, hitting the lowest point ever known in West Germany. It has declined there by 41% since 1971, and this Canadian thinks it's time to speak up for the Americans as the most generous and possibly the least appreciated people in all the earth. As long as 60 years ago, when I first started to read newspapers, I read of floods on the Yellow River and the Yangtze. Who rushed in with men and money to help? The Americans did. They have helped control floods on the Nile, the Amazon, the Ganges, and the Niger. Today, the rich bottomland of the Mississippi is underwater, and no foreign land has sent a dollar to help. Germany, Japan, and to a lesser extent, Britain and Italy were lifted out of the debris of war by the Americans, who poured in billions of dollars and forgave other billions in debts. None of those countries is today paying even the interest on its remaining debts to the United States. When the franc was in danger of collapsing in 1956, it was the Americans who propped it up, and their reward was to be insulted and swindled on the streets of Paris. I was there. I saw it. When distant cities are hit by earthquake, it is the United States that hurries in to help. Managua, Nicaragua is one of the most recent examples. So far this spring, 59 American communities have been flattened by tornadoes. Nobody has helped. The Marshall Plan, the Truman Policy, all pumped billions upon billions of dollars into discouraged countries. Now newspapers in those countries are writing about the decadent, warmongering Americans. I'd like to see just one of those countries that is gloating over the erosion of the United States dollar build its own airplanes. Come on, let's hear it. Does any other country in the world have a plane to equal the Boeing Jumbo Jet, the Lockheed TriStar, or the Douglas 10? If so, why don't they fly them? Why do all international lines except Russia fly American planes? Why does no other land on Earth even consider putting a man or woman on the moon? You talk about Japanese technocracy and you get radios. You talk about German technocracy and you get automobiles. You talk about American technocracy and you will find men on the moon, not once, but several times, and safely home again. You talk about scandals and the Americans put theirs right in the store window for everybody to look at. Even the draft dodgers are not pursued and hounded. They are here on our streets, most of them, unless they are breaking Canadian laws, are getting American dollars from Ma and Pa at home to spend here. When the Americans get out of this bind, as they will, who could blame them if they said, the hell with the rest of the world? Let someone else buy the foreign bonds. Let someone else build or repair foreign dams or design foreign buildings that won't shake apart in earthquakes. When the railways of France, Germany, and India were breaking down through age, it was the Americans who rebuilt them. When the Pennsylvania Railroad and the New York Central went broke, nobody loaned them an old caboose. Both are still broke. I can name you 5,000 times when the Americans raced to the help of other people in trouble. Can you name me even one time when someone else raced to the Americans in trouble? I don't think there was outside help even during the San Francisco earthquake. Our neighbors have faced it alone. And I'm one Canadian who's damned tired of hearing them kicked around. They will come out of this thing with their flag high. And when they do, they are entitled to thumb their nose at the lands that are gloating over their present troubles. I hope Canada is not one of these, but there are many smug, self-righteous Canadians. And finally, the American Red Cross was told at its 48th annual meeting in New Orleans that it was broke. This year's disasters have taken it all. And nobody, but nobody, has helped.
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0: Expect the unexpected on The Lost 45s. With Sheriff, it came out in 1983 and got stuck at number 61. Then in 88 was re-released. 5 years later, it went to the top, When I'm With You. Edwin Starr, he went to the top with War. And then the follow-up peaked at number 26. Stop the War Now, its sequel. Stars on 45, also a sequel, that was Stars on 45 3, a Stevie Wonder tribute. In England, it was known simply as Stars on Stevie, but legal reasons kept it Stars on 45 3 here in America, where it made the top 40 in 82. Byron McGregor sold millions in 74, a benefit for the Red Cross with the Americans, top 5, and now a lost 45, proving we do play it all. This week, our co-hosts are Ray and Dennis from Dr. Hook. We're up to their last top 40 hit, starting with Ray, then Dennis. It's The Lost 45s and the stories behind them. Anything that comes to mind about Baby Makes Her Blue Jeans Talk?
1: Actually, that song was another song completely that Shell had written. And we put the track down and didn't quite like the song, the words that didn't quite work with the track. And so we just took the track and rewrote new words to it. Turned out to be very, very well done. Sam Weedman was the instigator of that. He's the one who came up with Baby Makes Her Blue Jeans Talk, wrote it out from there. I think three or four of us wrote it.
0: It's probably one of the best top 40 titles.
1: Real, thank you.
0: It should be used by Levi or something like that.
1: Yeah, should be. You're right.
0: We'll pass the word around about that one.
1: Pass it around. Let's see if we can get somebody to do it.
0: Dennis from Dr. Hook about their last top 40 hit to date.
2: I think it only got maybe top 25. And
0: exactly number 25.
2: Yeah, I remember that. I remember that because it stalled out right there. And one of the reasons it did was because MTV for a couple of years was playing whatever videos record companies would give them. All of a sudden, when it became big business, all of a sudden it was no more MTV getting free clips from record labels to promote their records, but it was now record labels spending thousands and thousands of dollars on videos and charging MTV for them. The record label had to go, okay, we got 25 videos here. Who do we want to pay MTV to play? And we, you know, just didn't have a lot of priority at that point. So I remember it stalling at 25. I have a really good memory, Barry, because I paid attention. I was really there for a lot of it. But Baby Makes It, but it's fun. Again, big hit in Europe, big hit in Holland, big hit in Australia, New Zealand, number 5, and very, very effective. But really, as far as recording, it was the end of the line.

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10: We leave you with a solo hit from Bobby Russell, who wrote The Night Lights Went Out in Georgia, Saturday Morning Confusion from 71. 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
11: Here they come, warming up. I hear the pitter-patter of little people on the living room rug. Woe is me, there goes the TV. Now it's Popeye and Pluto, Batman and Bozo. Don't spill the cornflakes, they'll break at lunch break. Home

is Barry Scott. Thanks for listening to The Lost 45s, records you never thought you'd hear again. Tell everyone you know about the show. Until next time, get lost.

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0: The US military says it's carried out another deadly strike on a suspected drug trafficking boat in the Eastern Pacific as part of an expanding campaign against what Washington calls narco-terrorist networks. David Bamford reports.
1: US Southern Command has posted footage of the latest attack on a small fast boat heading up the American West Coast. Three men were killed. The military says the vessel was operating on a known narcotics route. But critics argue the Trump administration has not publicly provided evidence for its claims and have raised concerns about international law and civilian casualties. Recent weeks have seen repeated strikes only days apart, close to 200 people who the Pentagon insists are all drug smugglers have died.
0: Israel's military says it's expanding into additional areas in southern Lebanon after ground troops crossed the River Litani. Ahead of the troops' move, the Israeli Air Force conducted extensive strikes against Hezbollah targets north of the river. The military also announced that one of its soldiers was killed in a drone attack by Hezbollah. Earlier, the Lebanese Prime Minister accused Israel of pursuing a scorched earth policy by systematically destroying towns and villages in southern Lebanon. US media are reporting that President Trump has made amendments to the latest draft of a possible preliminary deal to end the war with Iran. Official sources say Mr. Trump has hardened his terms and that the proposal has been sent to Tehran. Sebastian Usher reports from Jerusalem.
2: After anticipation once again rose in the past couple of days that a deal between the US and Iran was about to be closed, the latest reports in the US media suggest that momentum has once again ebbed. Official sources have told reporters that President Trump has hardened the terms of the agreement from the US side and a new framework has now been sent back to Iran. That suggests there could be days or even weeks of more negotiations before a final decision is made by either side to sign up to any deal.
0: People in Colombia go to the polls on Sunday to elect a new president. The current left-wing leader, Gustavo Petro, cannot seek re-election, but the vote is being seen as a key test of his policies. Here's the BBC's Luis Fajardo.
3: The candidate who's supported by the government, his left-wing presidential candidate, Iván Cepeda, he's a former human rights lawyer, and he has been supporting a continuation of the left-wing policies of the current government, while the hard right-wing candidate, Abelardo de la Espriella, is a criminal defense lawyer who's known as a flamboyant presence in social media. He flaunts his wealth, he goes around in private jets, and he has said he's going to take a very strong security stance against left-wing rebels and other illegal armed groups in the country.
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10: Hey, welcome to the show. This time we're updating Garbage, New Kids on the Block, Sting, and in for a chat later, John Cicada. But this very week in 1999, Star Wars was back.
11: They will never get me onto one of those dreadful starships.
10: C-3PO was about as brave as ever. Now let's start with Natalie Imbruglia, opening up about her new album, Algorithm, revealing it was shaped by a difficult period with her mental health. It comes out on September the 4th and marks her first album in 5 years. Natalie says it was the most challenging time that she's faced personally, but also the most fun she's had making a record. So, looking forward to new material from the woman who gave us this. Torn on Totally 90.

Great song from No Mercy on Totally 90s, where we now turn to Shirley Manson from Garbage, who's been announced as the curator for the Teenage Cancer Trust concert at the Royal Albert Hall in 2027, putting together the lineup for the week-long series, which takes place from March the 15th to the 21st. Shirley has called it one of the greatest honours of her career and said she hopes to bring together some of her favourite artists for the shows. And I'm pretty sure the fans would love her to get up herself and maybe do this one, Stupid Girl on Totally 90s.

on Totally 90s, Garbage, Stupid Girl, and oh, look at this. New Kids on the Block are bringing a refreshed version of their Vegas residency back for 2026. So, if you've already seen it before, the Right Stuff remixed will feature new elements, including updated songs, surprises, and changes to the production. The run will take place at Dolby Live at Park MGM starting next month. And this will be surely one of the highlights. Hanging Tough on Totally 90s.

New Kids on the Block, Hanging Tough, and you're listening to Totally 90s. Now, this is the show that gives you the chance to play out your all-time 90s top three. And to do that, just catch up with us over on Facebook. There, we're under This Is Totally 90s. And show me the songs, as they say. Jan Ravenel did that recently, and he's got Tom Petty lined up for you next.

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0: Right at the top of his all-time 90s top three, Jan Ravenau has R.E.M., Losing My Religion. In the middle, he goes for Extreme, More Than Words. And my favourite was at the start, Tom Petty, Learning to Fly. Jan, that was a cracking set. Thank you so much for taking part. Let's also herald and celebrate some brand new Facebook friends as well. Hi to Michelle Holly this time, and also Tim West. And still to come on the show in this hour, we'll catch up with John Cicada for a chat.
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The Spice Girls, Goodbye. You're listening to Totally 90s, updating the biggest stars of the decade. And Sting says he's got no plans to retire from music anytime soon, and actually, he'd feel like a fish without water if he stopped performing. Instead, he's continuing to stay busy with his 3.0 tour running through 2026, and he's just added a few new dates to the run as well. So, more chances to hear tunes like this one, Fields of Gold, on Totally 90s.

0: Still sounding very fresh indeed, The Wallflowers, One Headlight on Totally 90s, where it's now special guest time. And recently, John Secada was running us through the earliest days of his career.
1: I think I was inspired early on through the public school systems. I kind of always knew that I could sing, maybe early on, and when I left Cuba and in our immigration path and journey before we came to the States, I guess music was kind of was something that I was always interested in, but it wasn't until I really kind of really got to high school that I really got deep into it. And I was inspired by my high school music teacher, and she gave me the confidence to kind of to go for it.
0: A prominent member of the Miami Sound Machine alongside Gloria Estefan, here comes John Secada's big solo

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1: You're listening to Totally 90s. I'm Gary King. And next, in Remember the Time, the big songs from this week in 97. As well as Republica, we'll also hear from Shola Amma. It's Remember the Time from 1997, next.

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0: selection of the biggest tunes from this week in 1997, no doubt, Don't Speak. One of the hunkiest guys in British politics, and I'm probably doing that sarcasm thing here, was bumped from office.
1: Politics is a rough old trade. Sometimes you win, sometimes you don't.
0: John Major, Drop Dead Gorgeous. Also, the title of this one, from Republica, in the charts.

Somebody in the charts this week in 1997. The TV sensation of the year was... The Teletubbies. And back in the charts, The Cardigans on Totally 90s.

Top five this week in 1997, The Cardigans, Love Fool. Meanwhile, Kate and Leo were starring in the movie that had no chance of sinking at the box office. And at number one, a Titanic one-hit wonder from Olive, You're Not Alone on Totally 90s.

0: Trace, sadly, after that one, Olive, You're Not Alone, the best-selling tune from this week in 1997. And we'll do a different year, 7 days from now, but on the way next, it's the all-time 90s top three, picked out this time by Giovanna Alade. And she's going to start with Boys to Men in just a bit.
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0: Sweet As, number one in Giovanna Alade's all-time 90s top three. The Sign, Ace of Base, and that was my favourite of the set. In the middle, Anytime You Need a Friend, Mariah Carey, and Boyz II Men, I'll Make Love to You was in there as well. Giovanna, lovely set. Thank you very much for getting involved. Let's also greet some new Facebook friends again. Hi, this time to Dina Morales and Ed Leron. Thank you very much for all of your inputs over on our Totally 90s Facebook page recently. And still to come on the show this week, music from Leanne Rimes, UB40, Brian Adams, and next, Katie Lang.
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Well, it's got a lovely, relaxed sound to it, but apparently it was a beast to write and record. And that's according to KD Lang, who's my special guest next time, talking about the extreme challenges of writing Constant Craving. That's in 7 days from now. Back to this week, though, and Bryan Adams is out on the road in North America right now with his Roll with the Punches tour. That continues. In fact, he's just heading into Canada with a show in Calgary on Wednesday night. So this one will be on show, I imagine. A real crowd pleaser. Please forgive me. On

UB40 with a classic, I Can't Help Falling in Love with You on Totally 90s, where we now catch up with Leanne Rimes, who's back performing live after recently being sidelined by illness. The singer had to postpone a couple of dates at the end of April, saying that she was heartbroken to miss them. But now she's returned to the stage as her 30 Years of Blue tour continues. This weekend, in fact, she's back on stage in Wilmington, North Carolina, doing songs like this. How Do I Live on Totally 90s.

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2: News. BBC News with Danielle Yawovietska. The Israeli military says it's expanding ground operations against Hezbollah militants in southern Lebanon beyond the Litani River, which lies about 30 kilometres north of the border. They've repeated their call for everyone south of the Zahrani River to leave a further 10 kilometres into Lebanese territory. The warning comes after Israel confirmed it had taken Beaufort Castle, a medieval crusader stronghold. Lina Sinjab is in Beirut.
3: The Israelis are advancing every day into Lebanon and taking more territories, expanding what they call a buffer zone, which now moved to be a combat zone. This

today. A big drop for Teddy Swims coming in, and some big award performance news from him this week. He's been confirmed as a performer at the 2026 American Music Awards in Las Vegas this month. He's going to perform his recent hit, Mr. Know-It-All, that's coming in on the show right now. This guy is certainly well and truly back. Cannot wait for that new album later on this year. Here it is,

0: today with our first re-entry, and it's been a while since we heard this song on the chart, and it's still breaking world records. It comes as it smashed a brand new YouTube record this week. It has hit 1 billion YouTube streams. That's his hit, Beautiful Things, making it his first video to join the platform's Billion Views Club. Crazy numbers there, right? Let's get it on Beautiful Things, back at number 29.
1: Four.

Beautiful Things back on the UK chart today. You have Scott had another re-entry there back-to-back today. Jungle are gearing up for their new album Sunshine, which is coming out August 14. And in support of it, they're going to be playing their biggest UK show today right here in London Town at the O2 Arena. And the band have said that they are bricking it. Love their honesty for it. This is Carry On. It's back on the UK chart today, number 28.

and Taylor Swift, her first of three coming in on the countdown today at number 27. And a bit of a random story about her this week. Random but cool. Her album, 1989, it was just been added to the Library of Congress National Recording Registry this week, making her the first ever entry into the archive for culturally significant recordings. A lot of words there, but it sounds cool, right? 17.4 million people heard this song on UK radio over the last 7 days. Let's get it on. Here's Opalite on the UK chart. You're number 27. I had a

get into your number 25, and Lauvay dropping a spot today, and she's been getting major attention following her recognition at the 2026 Billboard Woman in Music event, where she received the Innovator Award. That's cool, right? Interviews from the event have been circulating this week, focusing on her arena tour success and collaborations with artists like Benson Boone and Hozier.

Love a Mad Woman 25 on the UK's official airplay chart. Counting them down, you're with me, it's Scott Clark right now, and the country music summer has begun, and this song continues to dominate our chart. And hey, Post Malone fans, well, he continues to tease us with this double album, right? Fans are really talking heavily about the new album rollout after Post confirmed the Eternal Buzz earlier this spring. The record is expected to continue his country rock direction following F1 Trillion, and it's that album that's got nearly 40 tracks on it. It's going to be a big one. 24 today, here's Post with Morgan Wallen. I had some help on the official UK Airplay.

love to know where you're listening to the show today. Let's get Taylor on now, coming in at number 23. And let's do my weekly wedding rumour mill check. And it turns out this week, we've learned that Taylor is personally calling wedding guests to invite them to the big day this summer. Yet rather than traditional paper invites that could be leaked or shared online, she's making literal personal phone calls. I'm just waiting for the phone to ring, Taylor. Here's Elizabeth Taylor, number 23 on the UK chart.

0: Taylor Swift. She's there at number 23 today, down a whopping 15 spots for Elizabeth Taylor. You're hanging with Scott, and now a song that has been trending high on the socials this week. It's a non-mover for Bebe Rexha and Faithless. And you know what, actually? In fact, this is Bebe's first major release since leaving her record label last year, which is a bold move that's definitely paying off. She's been documenting it all over her TikTok, and fans are loving her new honest approach to her music. We're loving this tune with Faithless, Bebe at number 22 with New Religion.
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being discussed following the huge success of her debut, The Art of Loving. The studio sessions going on, potential collaborations as well. I'm really excited about this. Like I said, on the rise today, up 9, number 20, Olivia Dean. This is Man I Need.

19 with Ringo Starr. That is Home to Us on the UK chart today. And they keep on coming back-to-back new entries today. This at number 18, and it's from 80s legends Duran Duran. They are back with new music. And this features, and it was co-written by Nile Rodgers, which is brilliant. This high-energy disco-pop track was described by Simon Le Bon of Duran Duran as disco for the 2020s. And we are loving it. This release continues.

number 17 right now, and he's literally just kicked off his huge Together Together tour. He did six nights back to back in Amsterdam, and eagle-eyed fans before the tour even started have managed to track him down in rehearsals here in the UK, and it was inside a massive airport hangar in Bedford. Random, right? But I guess a stadium show.

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2: Director, that's after this bulletin.
3: BBC News with Danielle Yawovietska. The Israeli military says it's expanding ground operations against Hezbollah militants in southern Lebanon beyond the Litani River. It's repeated its call for everyone south of the Zahrani River to leave, a further 10 kilometres into Lebanese territory. Lina Sinjab is in Beirut.
4: Hezbollah says they are retaliating to Israelis' constant violations of the ceasefire, and the Israelis continue attacking day in, day out, evacuation orders, advancing boots on the ground, occupying more land, and their justification is eliminate Hezbollah's threats on northern Israel. But between these two narratives, it's highest number of death casualties almost every day, displacement, evacuation orders, people losing homes and towns and villages. And there is no end in sight to this crisis.
3: US media are reporting that President Trump has made amendments to the latest draft of a possible preliminary deal to end the war with Iran. Official sources say Mr. Trump has hardened his terms and that the proposal has been sent to Tehran. Sebastian Usher reports from Jerusalem.
5: After anticipation once again rose in the past couple of days that a deal between the US and Iran was about to be closed, the latest reports in the US media suggest that momentum

0: double standards and a lack of support at a defence forum in Singapore. His accusations come after Norway decided to revoke export approvals for certain technologies, in a move they say is not to target Malaysia, but reflects the country's decision to introduce tighter export control regulations. Malaysia says the decision had damaged confidence in European defence suppliers. Earlier this week, Malaysia's Prime Minister said that cancelling the deal to deliver a naval missile system would affect the Southeast Asian country's defence capabilities.
1: People in Colombia go to the polls on Sunday to elect a new president. The current left-wing leader, Gustavo Petro, cannot seek re-election, but the vote is being seen as a key test of his policies. The election includes candidates with different visions of how to tackle violence, driven by rival armed groups competing over cocaine smuggling routes. The left-wing senator, Ivan Cepeda, designed much of President Petro's negotiating strategy with the armed groups. His two main rivals include the far-right lawyer Abelardo de la Espriella and the conservative senator Paloma Valencia. BBC.
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4: All right, here we go. You guys ready?

of the show with Samba, and what a year he is having. He's just released a brand new tune called Potential that could be charting here next week. He just dropped the video for it with some brilliant cameos. Madeline Argy, who's huge on socials. Gavin Cascello, an actor who's playing a key role in the storyline. It's brilliant. Check it out on our socials. Here's Home Record right now, though, on the UK chart. You're number 13 today.

her third and final song on the chart today. Now, I don't usually do fashion here on The Countdown, but this is Taylor Swift, so I'm going to tell you about this today. Fashion media, they're focusing on her new current black and white and bridal aesthetic streak, which has dominated this week's celebrity coverage. What could this mean? New music? Or we're just getting ready for the wedding, right? Here's the fate of Ophelia, up six today at number 12 on the UK chart.

we have it, our highest new entry today on the UK's official Airplay chart. The Rolling Stones are back in the stars. Go straight in at number 11. And let's do this then. We're kicking off the UK's official Airplay top 10 with Ray, and she is still deep into her This Tour May Contain New Music run, and recently included a standout moment in LA where Hans Zimmer surprised her on stage during their collaboration Click Clack Symphony, which is incredible. Adele, she was also spotted at the same show. What a night in LA for Ray. Let's get her on right now, dropping 3 to number 10 with Where Is My Husband?

There's Ray at number 10, Where Is My Husband, on the UK's official Airplay chart. You have Scott and one of the biggest viral songs right now back in the top 10 today for Tame Impala. And you know what? There's been some confusion this week. Many people thinking that Tame Impala are actually a band. Well, it isn't a traditional band in the usual sense. It's basically

Alex Warren, he's there back in the top 10 today at number 8 with Ordinary. That song, it just won't go anywhere. You're Scott right now, direct from London, and someone else back on the rise today. It's Zara Love.

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2026 Stadium Run is on the go at the moment, the Romantic Tour, and it continues to expand with new dates added due to massive demand. The tour also includes massive stadium shows in the US, right here in the UK and in Europe. And if you're going to see them this year, you are in for a treat. The shows look amazing. Let's do this then. Down to Bruno Mars, I Just Might, number 4 today on the UK.

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3: It's number three for a second week today.

Clark, and every week we get to do this. Yeah, it's our trending song this week on UK radio over the last 7 days. We look at the data, we get geeky, and we see the songs that could be charting right here in the coming weeks. And this week, the icon Charlie XCX is back. She's been teasing a new era since Brat Summer became a thing a few years back. And now this song is ready and waiting in the wings to chart right here. Trending on the UK chart this week, here's rock music, Charlie XCX.

You're loving that. It's a cool sound, right? Let me know on the socials. Okay, it's Scott Clark right now, and here we go. Who has got the biggest song on UK radio this week? Well, it's between Olivia Rodrigo and Madonna and Sabrina. And you know what? In a shock, literally after just a week at number one, Madonna and Sabrina dropped down to number two today. And special VIP's got a bit of a listen to the new Madonna album this week, posting on socials. I know a few people that went there. Sadly, my invite got lost in the post, clearly. Here we go then, after a week at number one, dropping a spot to two, Madonna and Sabrina Carpenter. Bring Your Love is here on the UK.

Bring Your Love, dropping a spot from last week's number one to number two. And before I play you the biggest song on UK radio over the last 7 days, let's check out this week's top 10. At number 10, down three for Ray, Where Is My Husband?

0: with I Just Might. And non-mover, Alex Warren at number three with Fever Dream. And you just heard it after a week at number one, Madonna and Sabrina Carpenter. Bring Your Love is your number two. Which means I have done it. I have counted down 29 songs to get to this point. And what a ride for this song. After a month in the chart, it is finally your number one. And a huge congrats to Olivia Rodrigo. She is about to have a mad 2026 for sure. The new album, a world tour has been announced. She's about to get busy, and a record audience and support by 198 UK radio stations and heard by over 48 million people this week. Drop Dead is your new official UK Airplay number one today.
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0: groups competing over cocaine smuggling routes and other illegal trades. The left-wing senator, Ivan Cepeda, who's leading in the polls, designed much of President Petro's strategy on negotiating with these armed groups, which many security experts say has failed. His two main rivals include the far-right lawyer, Abelardo de la Espriella, and the conservative senator, Paloma Valencia. Both have pledged a tougher military crackdown on crime, including more cooperation with the United States.
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2: All right, it's Coast to Coast Country time somewhere, too. I'm certainly glad you have chosen us to make sure that your music selection is up to par. Here's Willie.

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What is he now? Well past 90. And he's still touring. He's still doing what he does. And he said, I'm just going to do this until I quit. Coast to Coast Country with the Emperor.

sounds like Clint Black today. It was Clint Black. Nothing but the taillights. That's what I saw when I thought I saw what I saw. It's Coast to Coast Country. Hi, everybody. The Emperor with you today, and what a show as usual. All the goodies are lined up and ready. I got the charts for you. Not a lot of movement in it, though. It's your request and news. Four brand new songs you'll be hearing shortly, hopefully. Little reminder that next month the top 30 will roll your way based on your votes. And got it all coming up, your shout outs and me. And of course, we will find out what Ronnie's Pizza will be today. Marianne has been hard at work in the kitchen doing things, and I saw a hazmat crew hanging around the kitchen, so I suspect something's going on. We will find out a little bit later on. Casey Musgraves, Back on the Wagon, is a remix, so check it out, see what you think. If it was something like this, you can vote for this one. It's called Back on the Wagon.

like a plan. All right, let's get it on. Time for one more before our break. Hazmat suit, seen in the kitchen. Ronnie's Country Bar and Grill. What is she brewing up today? Oh, my God.

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3: Coming up in and around the city of Pattaya today and the coming week, the Royal British Legion will be holding its annual meeting and monthly social. That's this Saturday the 30th, this time at the Classroom, that's off Pattaya Second Road, kicking off at 3 p.m. with a toast to absent friends at 5. This weekend is the Pattaya Cafe Fest, bringing together some of Eastern Thailand's most popular cafes, dessert brands and creative drink vendors. Expect coffee, matcha, Thai tea, bakery treats and plenty of coconut-inspired creations. That's happening on the first floor activity area at the Central Pattaya Mall until Sunday. One for you foodies, the Fun Food Fest is back at the Terminal 21 Pattaya Shopping Mall. Head down to the runway area from 5 p.m. till late for live shows, music, food trucks and cuisines from right across Thailand. Definitely one to check out if you're in the area. Over at the Mapachan Lake, the Best Buy Fair 2026 is bringing lots of shopping, food and live entertainment to East Pattaya. Expect huge discounts on brand name clothing, sportswear, cosmetics, home products and lots more, alongside over 250 food vendors serving up local favourites. There'll also be live music every evening, fun fair attractions for the kids, fantasy balloons and special concerts from well-known Thai artists. That's running daily from 10 a.m. till 10 p.m. at the Mapachan Park through until Wednesday. Then next week there's Fun in the Sun down on Jomtien Beach from Thursday the 4th through to Sunday the 7th with the 2026 Asian Rowing Beach Sprint Championships. That'll be taking place in front of the D Vary Hotel at Pattaya. That's over in Jomtien. Friday the 5th, back by popular demand, it's a live music performance from December night, kicking off at 7:30 p.m. Best to get down there early to snag a good seat. That's over at the Loft Pub out by the Mapachan Lake. And looking ahead to next weekend, Saturday the 6th brings a matcha tasting and workshop at the Brew and Bar at the Holiday Inn Hotel. Guests can taste three types of matcha, learn how to make two matcha drinks, take home your own matcha making equipment and powder, and enjoy desserts throughout the event. Pre-booking is essential, and that runs from 2 till 4 p.m. and costs 1,500 baht a person. For more info on these events or to find out what else is happening in and around the city of Pattaya, head over to our website, alwayspattaya.com.
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All right. Coast to Coast Country, the Emperor Roscoe with you. I have just received a note saying, Hazmat's there because she received a box of California Reapers, which I think are some kind of chili peppers. I don't know. I shall look into that one. There we'll find out what's going on at Ronnie's Country Bar and Grill. But first, remember back in 1966, on this week, Dolly Parton married Carl Thomas Dean. It was in Ringgold, Georgia. She had met him at the Wishy Washy Laundromat tour 2 years earlier. And what can I tell you? When you meet somebody at the laundromat, it tends to stick, you know. Isn't that right, Chris? Yeah. He's looking at him. Yeah. 1970, Merle Haggard was at number one on the country music album charts with Okie from Muskogee. 1981, Hank Williams Jr. released Dixie on My Mind, gave him his fourth number one on the country charts. 1988, on this week, Randy Travis was back at number one. Always and Forever, one of my favorites. On this week in 2007, Billy Currington held the top spot on the country charts with Good Directions. 2013, a new museum dedicated to the life of Johnny Cash staged its official opening. It was in Nashville, Tennessee, set up by wifey and husband Team Shannon and Bill Miller, and features the largest and most comprehensive collection of Johnny Cash artifacts and memorabilia in the world. All right. And that's the name of the game and how we play. You

Good old boys. All right. Kind of nice there. Travis Dolter, good old boys. If you want to vote for it, you can. Still have time. We're still calculating the top 30 for June based on your votes. Good old boys. Back on the Wagon was Casey Musgraves. That was the first one. In the second hour, you'll get two more. We actually do about 200 new songs a year. I don't know how that stacks up with regular stations and whatnot. But anyway, Ronnie's Pizza this week is called The Volcano. I just got a note in here. It's because of the sauce, which is made with Carolina Reapers and chili oil. Got to be a lot of Scovilles in there, I'll tell you. The sauce will be served on the side. You use it at your peril. Okay, I get the drift. Kind of a normal pizza with a kick, and you decide on the kick. It says, P.S., make sure your medical insurance is paid up. So whenever I announce it's a free pizza song, and you happen to be at Ronnie's Country Bar and Grill, that means that slice of pizza is free. And guess what? It's now. Free pizza while this song is playing. Good luck.

0: 20 seconds.
1: Woo! All right. 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
0: I was told three guys ran for the loo at high speed there. Hey, it was up to you how much sauce you put on there. Woo! I understand it was hot stuff. All right, we'll find out how many slices she served up at that. 82 Fahrenheit, 28 Celsius on your number one country mix. This is the Emperor Roscoe, and tell it like it is.

0: That was the world news from the BBC in London. 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

Luke Combs. Luke is pretty much at the top of the charts at the moment. It's also an hour from now. Find out exactly where he is. Man is never far away from number one, that's for sure. All right, your top ten hasn't changed since last week. Chris Jansen, number 10. Luke Combs, new one at number 9. Megan Maroney, Beautiful Things at 8. Jess Ross, Hate How You Look at number 7. Jordan Davis, Turn This Truck Around at number 6. And then we get into the money music. Ella Langley, Be Her at 5. Riley Green, Change My Mind at 4. Cody Johnson, The Fall at number 3. Tucker Wetmore with Brunette at number 2. I don't know. My name was Wetmore. I'm not sure if I would like that or not. But he still is at number 2. After last week, no movement there. And you can hear it and judge for yourself.

0: Coast to Coast Country, Roscoe.
1: All right, I'm just kind of getting organized. Yeah, I had a funny text came in. Alan Stevens. He says, they made a pizza with reefers? Did you say Carolina reefers? I said, no, reapers with a P. I looked it up. It's a very hot chili. And chili oil as well. But don't forget, you had your choice to put as much on there as you wanted. You know, Mr. Macho, of course. Three of them. He ran out of the room. That is hot stuff. All right, we'll find out how many pizzas, slices she served up a little bit later. Takes them a while to get their act together. Post Malone has canceled some dates on his tour. He wants to complete his double album. Who else? Dolly Parton, of course. The legend of 80 has pulled her plug on Vegas. She's having treatable health challenges, kidney stones, etc., etc. Not fun, that. And what else is going on here? Chase Stokes and Kelsey Ballerina. Let's see, how many times did they break up now? Three? Well, they're back together again, and we'll say congratulations to them. We want them to be happy. I want you to be happy. We've reached our halfway mark. On the best mix on radio. Country.

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0: Coming up now, the local and national news, sponsored by the Speak Easy Language School, bringing Thai lessons one-on-one to you anywhere in the world.
1: Coming up in and around the city of Pattaya today and the coming week, the Royal British Legion will be holding its annual meeting and monthly social. That's this Saturday the 30th, this time at the Classroom, that's off Pattaya Second Road, kicking off at 3 p.m. with a toast to absent friends at 5. This weekend is the Pattaya Cafe Fest, bringing together some of Eastern Thailand's most popular cafes, dessert brands and creative drink vendors. Expect coffee, matcha, Thai tea, bakery treats and plenty of coconut-inspired creations. That's happening on the first floor activity area at the Central Pattaya Mall until Sunday. One for you foodies, the Fun Food Fest is back at the Terminal 21 Pattaya Shopping Mall. Head down to the runway area from 5 p.m. till late for live shows, music, food trucks and cuisines from right across Thailand. Definitely one to check out if you're in the area. Over at the Mapachan Lake, the Best Buy Fair 2026 is bringing lots of shopping, food and live entertainment to East Pattaya. 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There'll also be live music every evening, fun fair attractions for the kids, fantasy balloons and special concerts from well-known Thai artists. That's running daily from 10 a.m. till 10 p.m. at the Mapachan Park through until Wednesday. Then next week, there's Fun in the Sun down on Jomtien Beach from Thursday the 4th through to Sunday the 7th with the 2026 Asian Rowing Beach Sprint Championships. That'll be taking place in front of the De Vary Hotel at Pattaya. That's over in Jomtien. Friday the 5th, backed by popular demand, it's a live music performance from December night, kicking off at 7:30 p.m. Best to get down there early to snag a good seat. That's over at the Loft Pub out by the Mapachan Lake. And looking ahead to next weekend, Saturday the 6th brings a matcha tasting and workshop at the Brew and Bar at the Holiday Inn Hotel. Guests can taste three types of matcha, learn how to make two matcha drinks, take home your own matcha making equipment and powder, and enjoy desserts throughout the event. Pre-booking is essential, and that runs from 2 till 4 p.m. and costs 1,500 baht a person. For more info on these events or to find out what else is happening in and around the city of Pattaya, head over to our website, alwayspattaya.com.
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1: As for Frank Kohlbacker. Thank you, Frank, for your kind words. Dave Lewis checking in, and Brian Nichols, Tommy Hughes, and Peter

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0: Love that song. Great country music. 82 Fahrenheit, 28 Celsius. It's kind of just in the middle weather, you know. Cloud, sun, a little bit of this, a little bit of that. We're relaxing, doing our thing, getting ready to play you a third new song out this week. This is another N-O-T-H-E-R Saturday. And the song is called See Your Shadow, and they're looking for your votes. So without further ado...

looking for your vote. At See Your Shadow, another Saturday. This is Faith Hill. It's Coast to Coast Country, giving you a thrill.

Right. Works for me if it works for you. Depends what button you're pushing on the equipment, right? A little faith hill for you. How you doing? Good, good. Those of you who check in here, I want you to know that you're not forgotten. Sometimes they get a little busy. And sometimes you have to wait till next week to hear your music. But we'll get to it eventually. Nora Cullen, Philippe Hassan, Paul Rowley, Linda Chaplin, Jimmy Dean, Dave, Mark, Philpo, Andy, and Graham Page, just to mention a few. Got you guys, got the message, and we're playing the music for you, I promise. Barry Hughes at the listening, Kate Ball, David Wilcox, Bobby Koster up and running now. Glad to see you're on the move, my man.

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4: She rolls up in a ragtop Jeep to the Floridama. Flowers painted on the side of that teardrop trailer.

0: think Marianne was a bit of a hippie once.
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0: How many slices of pizza did you guys serve up? Still waiting here.

ta-ta. Okay, Joe Diffie. Yeah, new way for you. This is the Emperor Rascal, and you have Coast to Coast Country. Having a look at what happened on this week in country music. A bit of a trivia for you to take note of. 2020 on this week. Jason Isbell, accompanied by his backing band, the 400 Unit, went to number one on the charts. Okay. 1958 on this week. Johnny Cash appeared at the Grand Ole Opry in Nashville. Started, by the way, as the WSM Barn Dance. It all happened on a new fifth floor radio studio of the National Life and Accident Insurance Company in downtown Nashville back in 1925. That happened in November on the 28th. Woo! 1965, Del Reeves, top of the country charts with Girl on the Billboard, a novelty song. 1978, Kenny Rogers and Donnie West held the top position on the country charts with Every Time Two Fools Collide. 1994, Tim McGraw was at number one, Don't Take the Girl. 2006, Karen Fairchild and Jim Westbrook from the American country music group Little Big Town, Married in Secret. Woohoo! I love those. 2007, Billy Currington had the top spot with Good Directions. Finally, 2013, a new museum dedicated to the life of Johnny Cash stayed its official opening in Nashville, set up by wife and husband team Shannon and Bill Miller. As the biggest and the best of all things Johnny, that's what's happening on Coast to Coast Country. We bring you all the news you can use.

instant in your brain, right? So I'm going to just test you here for a moment, just to see. One note only. Thank you. One note only. What is this? Did you get it? Uh-huh. Well, it goes like this. That was the first note. I know. I'm being silly today. What can I say?

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1: 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Promise me you'll come back.
0: Oh, yeah.
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1: Yesterday brought heartbreaking news for the family of a young British backpacker seriously injured in Pattaya. The family of 20-year-old Ethan Lacey from Birmingham have announced what they described as the devastating decision to end his life support treatment following catastrophic injuries suffered in a road accident on May 17th. Ethan had travelled to Thailand for what was meant to be a two-month holiday. He suffered multiple severe brain injuries after falling from a moving pickup truck. Family members later revealed that his travel insurance had expired shortly before the accident, prompting fundraising efforts to help cover his treatment costs. Doctors reportedly advised that even if he survived, he would likely remain bedridden and unable to communicate. His father says witnesses claimed Ethan had been thrown from the truck during an argument before falling beneath the rear wheels. The driver allegedly fled the scene without stopping. Police inquiries continue. No agreement has been reached during the latest round of talks between Thailand and Cambodia, according to Thailand's foreign minister. Officials say both sides remain unable to agree on a future framework for negotiations. The minister also stated that Cambodia may have misunderstood Thailand's decision to scrap an earlier memorandum of understanding, interpreting it as an attempt to avoid negotiations altogether. Bangkok insists that talks remain possible, but says technical level discussions are needed first before any broader framework can move forward. A Thai man and a Malaysian couple are facing charges after allegedly operating an illegal movie and television streaming service here in Thailand. And rather than staying discreet, investigators say the group openly advertised the service online and even through major shopping platforms, including Lazada. The case centers on a 33-year-old Thai suspect whose Chiang Mai property was searched earlier this week. Authorities say the investigation formed part of a major international anti-piracy operation involving Thailand, Singapore, Malaysia, South Korea, the United States, and Interpol. The service allegedly offered access through Android boxes and apps. While some content was legitimate, complaints from copyright holders centered on pirated movies, premium sports broadcasts, and subscription television services. Police in the far south are meanwhile awaiting DNA results after a deadly attack targeting an off-duty police officer and his family. The officer survived with injuries, but his wife, who had only recently given birth to their second child, lost her life in the shooting. The couple had reportedly been on their way to collect their older child from school. Investigators believe the attackers deliberately chose a crowded community route near the school to aid escape and reduce the chance of retaliation. CCTV footage reportedly shows four suspects dressed similarly to Muslim women arriving on two motorcycles before opening fire on the family vehicle. Police are now examining bullet casings and DNA evidence recovered from the scene. Good news, meanwhile, from neighboring Laos, where Thai rescue specialists working deep inside a flooded cave system have located five of the seven villagers trapped underground. All five were found alive. Rescuers say they appear exhausted and hungry after days trapped inside the cave network, but otherwise in reasonable condition. Efforts are now focused on safely extracting them while continuing the search for the remaining two missing villagers. Thailand's Department of Disaster Prevention and Mitigation has issued warnings covering 71 provinces, including Bangkok, for heavy rain, flash floods, landslides, and dangerous coastal conditions through next week. Strong southwest monsoon conditions are expected to bring rough seas, high waves, and strong undercurrents in coastal areas, while inland regions remain at risk of sudden flooding and unstable hillsides. Authorities are advising residents in vulnerable areas to remain alert and monitor weather warnings closely. And in Pattaya, a 22-year-old woman has given a statement to police after allegedly being viciously assaulted by a female loan shark and members of her gang over unpaid debt repayments. The woman arrived at police visibly injured, with swelling, bruising, and injuries across her face and body. She claims she had originally borrowed 4,000 baht, but spiraling daily interest payments of around 570 baht quickly became impossible to manage. According to her statement, the lenders repeatedly renewed the debt as a so-called favor, pushing the repayments even higher. The victim says she eventually borrowed money from friends and offered 10,000 baht as a final settlement. But despite receiving the cash, the lender allegedly attacked her anyway, dragging her by the hair, slamming her to the floor while others watched and cheered. Police say the gang also allegedly filmed the assault and shared clips online while daring the victim to report them. And finally, reassuring news for anyone living near the Rongpo gas depot who thought disaster had struck yesterday. That huge emergency response involving fire crews, alarms, and containment procedures was only a drill. PTT says the exercise simulated a major LPG leak and that all emergency systems worked exactly as planned, with nearby communities also included in the warning exercise. And with Megan taking over from 6 tonight with the fabulous What's On guide for Pattaya and beyond, the weather outlook? 3 days of scattered storms mixed with sunshine and plenty of heat. Highs around 33, lows near 28, and humidity levels climbing towards 80% at times.
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0: It's Kylie and Randall, the Fort Worth music. I found that most music that has Fort Worth in it seems to be pretty good. I was going to do the charts for you, and I suddenly realized I got handed a piece of paper that I hadn't done Ronnie's 59 Slice Pizza there, the volcano. Wow. Well, you know, it was a kind of a regular pizza until you put the Carolina Reaper and chili oil sauce on it. And, of course, that changed your life. So I guess that's why a lot of people probably just bypassed that altogether. I know three that did not. Okay, all right. Anyway, I just wanted to get it. We'll do the charts next, okay?
1: Ow!
0: Ooh. It was Ronnie testing that pizza.

and the Honky Tonk Jail. Oh, my, my. Are you ready, Darren Allison? Pete Seal, Alan Creech, Dave Osborne, and Peter Trabah. We have some music coming your way. It's the number one song in the USA. I wish I could do something exciting, but it's kind of much the same. You know? He gets up there and he stays there. Right? Number five, Ella Langley. Be Her. Number four was Riley Green, Change My Mind. Three, Cody Johnson, The Fall. Two, you heard it last hour, Brunette by Tucker Whitmore. And number one is Luke Combs. He's still sleepless in a hotel room. Nothing has changed. Except he stays at number one. What can I say?

Luke Combs, and he is Sleepless, and we are out of here. I got time for one more, and we will say bye-bye. Well, you had some strange weather in the UK. Broke all the records for heat, got into the 90s in Fahrenheit. And then I've just been told, and then next day it's like, umbrellas out, and it rains back. Okay, folks. This is the Emperor Roscoe signing out. I'll be back next week. Same time, same place.

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2: We shall see how the women fare this afternoon. And we are underway with Manchester City with the first feel of the football. They lose their way in midfield and Brighton can come forward for the very first time in this game. That's a foul on that far side on Madison Haley. And it's the first free kick of the game. And Sue, how are we expecting this final to pan out?
3: Well, I think both teams like to have the ball, don't they? They like to have possession, but they can both play different ways as well. If they need to go a bit more direct and go over the top, maybe look for the spaces in behind, they can do that. But two good footballing sides who like to play. So, yeah, I'm really interested to see how they both start.
2: Brighton, who had such a remarkable journey to this point, a quarter-final win over Arsenal very impressively, and then a 3-2 win over Liverpool. Both of these sides coming from behind to win their respective semi-finals. Brighton against Liverpool and Manchester City against Chelsea. That was an extra time win. The Manchester City goalkeeper is Ayaka Yamashita, and there's no missing her this afternoon, not only because she is in yellow from head to toe, but she's got the peroxide blonde hair. Last time I saw her against Liverpool, it was the bright blue hair. So she's gone back to the peroxide blonde. In for Kiara Keating this afternoon. I'll run you through the two sides when there is the first moment to do so, in case you are just joining our coverage on 5 Live. But it's Manchester City with possession, 90 seconds in, 0-0 with Brighton, and they're keeping fairly safe possession inside their own midfield. Blin Killer Brown strides over halfway, plays it just the wrong side of Kerrilin further forward, so Brighton have it back in their midfield. No changes for Brighton from that win over Liverpool, so Ndozi the goalkeeper, Rule, Hayes, Minami and Venegas the back four, Jankovic and Simons, Seke, Olislagers, Haley and Kirby, the five-time FA Cup winner with Chelsea. And for Manchester City, Yamashita the goalkeeper, Kasparai, Rose, Kanak and Greenwood, Hasegawa, Blinkiller, Brown, Kerrilin, Clinton, Hemp and Shaw. And with 2 minutes played too, it has the feel of two sides that are very much easing their way into the final.
3: Yeah, and you know what? Both of them are very comfortable on the ball. Both of them looking to press high as well. Brighton at the moment trying to play the ball out from the back, and Manchester City looking to press them and win the ball high up. Similarly, Manchester City did exactly the same.
2: Manuela Venegas, the Colombian left-back for Brighton, with a pocket of space. It comes over halfway. Kirby dropping deep to receive the ball, and then her attempted ball down the line to Kiko Seke was well-intentioned, but Seke's touch a little loose, and it's out for a Manchester City throw.
3: Yeah, but that's exactly what Fran Kirby can do. She'll find little pockets of space. She plays in a 10, but half of the time she's up top. She's helping Madison Haley out. That time she picked up a little pocket of space in the centre areas and looked for Kiko Seke, who's going to be key for Brighton. She'll be looking to get on the ball at every opportunity.
2: Seke harassing Blinkiller Brown. And
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I Drove All Night, the song written by Billy Steinberg and Tom Kelly, was recorded by Roy Orbison in 1987. By the time Roy's version had been released in 1992, the song was already a million seller for Cyndi Lauper and Celine Dion. I'm David Hamilton, and on this program, it's Million Sellers All the Way. Talking of Celine Dion, she sold a million in 1998 with this song from her album, Let's Talk About Love.

Celine Dion, along with the Bee Gees and her 1998 hit Immortality. Barry, Robin and Maurice Gibb wrote the song, and allegedly it was in memory of their youngest brother Andy, who died just a few months before. Andy himself had several million sellers, including this one that he wrote with brother Barry. The song was dedicated to Andy's wife, whom he'd just married.

0: Andy Gibb and I Just Want to Be Your Everything, a song which spent 23 weeks in the American Top 40. I'm David Hamilton. Coming up next, 3 million sellers from a well-known movie.
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2: 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Armour Fashion on Central Road, Pattaya, next to the traffic police booth on the way to the beach. 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

For a large part of the late 80s and early 90s, Roxette, the Scandinavian duo, was one of the world's top bands, reputedly selling over 75 million records. This single, featured on the million-selling soundtrack album from the film Pretty Woman, starring Richard Gere and Julia Roberts.

Lauren Wood from Pittsburgh, Pennsylvania, started out in a band called Rebecca and the Sunnybrook Farmers. In 1979, she went solo and 10 years later wrote Fallen for the film Pretty Woman. Pretty Woman gave an enormous boost to the music of the English pop duo Peter Cox and Richard Drummey. Calling themselves Go West, the boys from Twickenham were on the ball with this song that introduced them to American audiences, the king of wishful thinking.

0: Go West and The King of Wishful Thinking, as featured on the soundtrack of the film Pretty Woman. I'm David Hamilton with The Million Sellers. Coming up next is another one from a film soundtrack.
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Yes, Kimberly Denise Jones, better known as Lil' Kim, won a Grammy Award in 2002 for her role in Lady Marmalade. She was joined by Christina Aguilera, Maya and Pink in the song that featured on the million-selling soundtrack from the film Moulin Rouge. In 1977, John Lennon sat in the presidential suite of the Okura Hotel in Tokyo and began singing and playing some songs on his acoustic guitar. The gigantic hotel had lifts that arrived straight into the Lennon Lounge. As John was playing, the lift doors opened and a Japanese couple who'd arrived on the wrong floor walked out and then sat and listened as John continued the song. When it ended, they went back down the elevator. They didn't know it at the time, but it was to be Lennon's last ever public performance. They were, in fact, the last two members of the public to watch and hear John Lennon sing. This was the song.

0: John Lennon and Jealous Guy from his 1971 album Imagine. On the Million Sellers next, we're off to the capital of Austria.
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Ultravox and Vienna, inspired by the 1948 film The Third Man, which was based around the Austrian capital. A song that personifies the new romantic era is the second single taken from the album Visage.

Visage and Fade to Grey from the album Visage, certified a million seller in 1985. Similarly, Christopher Cross called his debut album Christopher Cross, and why not? It sold over 5 million and included this song, which Cross dedicated to Lowell George from the band Little Feat, who died in 1979. Ride Like the Wind.

course, as Premier League champions are holding a winner's parade, a celebration parade, just a few kilometres away to my west here at Wembley across North London. We can speak to Sports World's Matt

Hi, this is David Hamilton with More Million Sellers, and that was ABC. The band formed in Sheffield in 1980 after Martin Fry, a music journalist, interviewed the band Vice Versa for his fanzine Modern Drugs. They adopted Fry as lead vocalist and changed their name to ABC. The Look of Love was one of three top 10 hits for them in 1982. Chicago 17 was, not surprisingly, the 17th album for the American band Chicago. The album spun off four US top 20 hits, including this.

Hard Habit to Break, one of the hit singles from the album Chicago 17. Next, a David Bowie million seller, which came about after Bowie was asked to write English lyrics to a French song, Comme d'habitude. The song he came up with was Even a Fool Learns to Love. The Canadian songwriter Paul Anka bought the rights to the original French version and rewrote it as My Way, which became an enormous hit for Frank Sinatra. Bowie's version was never released. His answer was a song that had a similar chord progression to My Way, and he said was a modernistic take on the Anka Sinatra song.

0: Life on Mars, featuring Rick Wakeman on keyboards and David Bowie's riposte on losing out on a fortune to the song that became My Way. Coming next, an absolute blockbuster.
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Cher's 23rd album, Believe, was her best-selling album of all. It was released in 1998 and dedicated to her former husband, Sonny Bono, who died earlier that year in a skiing accident. In 2007, the album's title track was rated the 19th most successful song in music history. The Score is the second album by the Fugees and features many aspects of hip-hop music that would dominate the scene in the late 90s. From it, their cover of Roberta Flack's Killing Me Softly.

The Fugees and Killing Me Softly. Next, a song that was once a B-side on Gloria Gaynor's I Will Survive. For South African girl group Clout, it was not only an A-side, but it was number one in seven countries.

0: clout and substitute their only UK hit, but number one in 7 countries, including their native South Africa. I'm David Hamilton, and coming up next, a hip character.
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EB40 and Neil Diamond's song Red Red Wine. Several artists had hits with the song in Britain and America, including Neil Diamond himself, but it was UB40 who sold the million. Next, a song that Noel Gallagher wrote for his band Oasis. Noel described it as specifically designed for pogoing, annoyingly catchy, and the poppiest thing since Roll With It.

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I'm David Hamilton, standing by to bring you more great million sellers.

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Shaggy, the Jamaican reggae singer who took his name from Scooby-Doo's Companion and his first American number one, It Wasn't Me. Next, British singer Gareth Gates, who came second in the first series of the TV talent show Pop Idol. Hasn't done badly since then, selling 3.5 million records in the UK alone. This single itself topped the million mark.

Gareth Gates and his version of a song that keeps coming back, probably more than any other, Unchained Melody. We'll end today with a classic piece of Motown, The Temptations and Papa Was a Rolling Stone. And I'll see you next time for more Million Sellers.

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0: Coming up now, the local and national news, sponsored by the Speak Easy Language School, bringing Thai lessons one-on-one to you anywhere in the world.
1: Yesterday brought heartbreaking news for the family of a young British backpacker seriously injured in Pattaya. The family of 20-year-old Ethan Lacey from Birmingham have announced what they described as the devastating decision to end his life support treatment following catastrophic injuries suffered in a road accident on May 17th. Ethan had travelled to Thailand for what was meant to be a two-month holiday. He suffered multiple severe brain injuries after falling from a moving pickup truck. Family members later revealed that his travel insurance had expired shortly before the accident, prompting fundraising efforts to help cover his treatment costs. Doctors reportedly advised that even if he survived, he would likely remain bedridden and unable to communicate. His father says witnesses claimed Ethan had been thrown from the truck during an argument before falling beneath the rear wheels. The driver allegedly fled the scene without stopping. Police inquiries continue. No agreement has been reached during the latest round of talks between Thailand and Cambodia, according to Thailand's foreign minister. Officials say both sides remain unable to agree on a future framework for negotiations. The minister also stated that Cambodia may have misunderstood Thailand's decision to scrap an earlier memorandum of understanding, interpreting it as an attempt to avoid negotiations altogether. Bangkok insists that talks remain possible, but says technical level discussions are needed first before any broader framework can move forward. A Thai man and a Malaysian couple are facing charges after allegedly operating an illegal movie and television streaming service here in Thailand. And rather than staying discreet, investigators say the group openly advertised the service online and even through major shopping platforms, including Lazada. The case centers on a 33-year-old Thai suspect whose Chiang Mai property was searched earlier this week. Authorities say the investigation formed part of a major international anti-piracy operation involving Thailand, Singapore, Malaysia, South Korea, the United States, and Interpol. The service allegedly offered access through Android boxes and apps. While some content was legitimate, complaints from copyright holders centered on pirated movies, premium sports broadcasts, and subscription television services. Police in the far south are meanwhile awaiting DNA results after a deadly attack targeting an off-duty police officer and his family. The officer survived with injuries, but his wife, who had only recently given birth to their second child, lost her life in the shooting. The couple had reportedly been on their way to collect their older child from school. Investigators believe the attackers deliberately chose a crowded community route near the school to aid escape and reduce the chance of retaliation. CCTV footage reportedly shows four suspects dressed similarly to Muslim women arriving on two motorcycles before opening fire on the family vehicle. Police are now examining bullet casings and DNA evidence recovered from the scene. Good news, meanwhile, from neighboring Laos, where Thai rescue specialists working deep inside a flooded cave system have located five of the seven villagers trapped underground. All five were found alive. Rescuers say they appear exhausted and hungry after days trapped inside the cave network, but otherwise in reasonable condition. Efforts are now focused on safely extracting them while continuing the search for the remaining two missing villagers. Thailand's Department of Disaster Prevention and Mitigation has issued warnings covering 71 provinces, including Bangkok, for heavy rain, flash floods, landslides, and dangerous coastal conditions through next week. Strong southwest monsoon conditions are expected to bring rough seas, high waves, and strong undercurrents in coastal areas, while inland regions remain at risk of sudden flooding and unstable hillsides. Authorities are advising residents in vulnerable areas to remain alert and monitor weather warnings closely. And in Pattaya, a 22-year-old woman has given a statement to police after allegedly being viciously assaulted by a female loan shark and members of her gang over unpaid debt repayments. The woman arrived at police visibly injured with swelling, bruising, and injuries across her face and body. She claims she had originally borrowed 4,000 baht, but spiraling daily interest payments of around 570 baht quickly became impossible to manage. According to her statement, the lenders repeatedly renewed the debt as a so-called favor, pushing the repayments even higher. The victim says she eventually borrowed money from friends and offered 10,000 baht as a final settlement. But despite receiving the cash, the lender allegedly attacked her anyway, dragging her by the hair, slamming her to the floor, while others watched and cheered. Police say the gang also allegedly filmed the assault and shared clips online while daring the victim to report them. And finally, reassuring news for anyone living near the Rongpo gas depot who thought disaster had struck yesterday. That huge emergency response involving fire crews, alarms, and containment procedures was only a drill. PTT says the exercise simulated a major LPG leak and that all emergency systems worked exactly as planned, with nearby communities also included in the warning exercise. And with Megan taking over from 6 tonight with the fabulous What's On guide for Pattaya and beyond, the weather outlook? 3 days of scattered storms mixed with sunshine and plenty of heat. Highs around 33, lows near 28, and humidity levels climbing towards 80% at times.
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And Regent School, with over 30 years of academic success, is the first in the region to offer 16 to 18-year-old pupils both choices. A-level students choose their key subjects, specifically selected for their choice of university, whilst the IB diploma offers a wide breadth of subjects, ideal for pupils who want to develop in a wide range of courses. 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
1: Yesterday brought heartbreaking news for the family of a young British backpacker seriously injured in Pattaya. The family of 20-year-old Ethan Lacey from Birmingham have announced what they described as the devastating decision to end his life support treatment following catastrophic injuries suffered in a road accident on May 17th. Ethan had travelled to Thailand for what was meant to be a two-month holiday. He suffered multiple severe brain injuries after falling from a moving pickup truck. Family members later revealed that his travel insurance had expired shortly before the accident, prompting fundraising efforts to help cover his treatment costs. Doctors reportedly advised that even if he survived, he would likely remain bedridden and unable to communicate. His father says witnesses claimed Ethan had been thrown from the truck during an argument before falling beneath the rear wheels. The driver allegedly fled the scene without stopping. Police inquiries continue. No agreement has been reached during the latest round of talks between Thailand and Cambodia, according to Thailand's foreign minister. Officials say both sides remain unable to agree on a future framework for negotiations. The minister also stated that Cambodia may have misunderstood Thailand's decision to scrap an earlier memorandum of understanding, interpreting it as an attempt to avoid negotiations altogether. Bangkok insists that talks remain possible, but says technical level discussions are needed first before any broader framework can move forward. A Thai man and a Malaysian couple are facing charges after allegedly operating an illegal movie and television streaming service here in Thailand. And rather than staying discreet, investigators say the group openly advertised the service online and even through major shopping platforms, including Lazada. The case centers on a 33-year-old Thai suspect whose Chiang Mai property was searched earlier this week. Authorities say the investigation formed part of a major international anti-piracy operation involving Thailand, Singapore, Malaysia, South Korea, the United States, and Interpol. The service allegedly offered access through Android boxes and apps. While some content was legitimate, complaints from copyright holders centered on pirated movies, premium sports broadcasts, and subscription television services. Police in the far south are meanwhile awaiting DNA results after a deadly attack targeting an off-duty police officer and his family. The officer survived with injuries, but his wife, who had only recently given birth to their second child, lost her life in the shooting. The couple had reportedly been on their way to collect their older child from school. Investigators believe the attackers deliberately chose a crowded community route near the school to aid escape and reduce the chance of retaliation. CCTV footage reportedly shows four suspects dressed similarly to Muslim women arriving on two motorcycles before opening fire on the family vehicle. Police are now examining bullet casings and DNA evidence recovered from the scene. Good news, meanwhile, from neighboring Laos, where Thai rescue specialists working deep inside a flooded cave system have located five of the seven villagers trapped underground. All five were found alive. Rescuers say they appear exhausted and hungry after days trapped inside the cave network, but otherwise in reasonable condition. Efforts are now focused on safely extracting them while continuing the search for the remaining two missing villagers. Thailand's Department of Disaster Prevention and Mitigation has issued warnings covering 71 provinces, including Bangkok, for heavy rain, flash floods, landslides, and dangerous coastal conditions through next week. Strong southwest monsoon conditions are expected to bring rough seas, high waves, and strong undercurrents in coastal areas, while inland regions remain at risk of sudden flooding and unstable hillsides. Authorities are advising residents in vulnerable areas to remain alert and monitor weather warnings closely. And in Pattaya, a 22-year-old woman has given a statement to police after allegedly being viciously assaulted by a female loan shark and members of her gang over unpaid debt repayments. The woman arrived at police visibly injured, with swelling, bruising, and injuries across her face and body. She claims she had originally borrowed 4,000 baht, but spiraling daily interest payments of around 570 baht quickly became impossible to manage. According to her statement, the lenders repeatedly renewed the debt as a so-called favor, pushing the repayments even higher. The victim says she eventually borrowed money from friends and offered 10,000 baht as a final settlement. But despite receiving the cash, the lender allegedly attacked her anyway, dragging her by the hair, slamming her to the floor, while others watched and cheered. Police say the gang also allegedly filmed the assault and shared clips online while daring the victim to report them. And finally, reassuring news for anyone living near the Rongpo gas depot who thought disaster had struck yesterday. That huge emergency response involving fire crews, alarms, and containment procedures was only a drill. PTT says the exercise simulated a major LPG leak and that all emergency systems worked exactly as planned, with nearby communities also included in the warning exercise. And with Megan taking over from 6 tonight with the fabulous What's On guide for Pattaya and beyond, the weather outlook? 3 days of scattered storms mixed with sunshine and plenty of heat. Highs around 33, lows near 28, and humidity levels climbing towards 80% at times.
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0: Coming up now, the local and national news, sponsored by the Speak Easy Language School, bringing Thai lessons one-on-one to you anywhere in the world.
1: Yesterday brought heartbreaking news for the family of a young British backpacker seriously injured in Pattaya. The family of 20-year-old Ethan Lacey from Birmingham have announced what they described as the devastating decision to end his life support treatment following catastrophic injuries suffered in a road accident on May 17th. Ethan had travelled to Thailand for what was meant to be a two-month holiday. He suffered multiple severe brain injuries after falling from a moving pickup truck. Family members later revealed that his travel insurance had expired shortly before the accident, prompting fundraising efforts to help cover his treatment costs. Doctors reportedly advised that even if he survived, he would likely remain bedridden and unable to communicate. His father says witnesses claimed Ethan had been thrown from the truck during an argument before falling beneath the rear wheels. The driver allegedly fled the scene without stopping. Police inquiries continue. No agreement has been reached during the latest round of talks between Thailand and Cambodia, according to Thailand's foreign minister. Officials say both sides remain unable to agree on a future framework for negotiations. The minister also stated that Cambodia may have misunderstood Thailand's decision to scrap an earlier memorandum of understanding, interpreting it as an attempt to avoid negotiations altogether. Bangkok insists that talks remain possible, but says technical level discussions are needed first before any broader framework can move forward. A Thai man and a Malaysian couple are facing charges after allegedly operating an illegal movie and television streaming service here in Thailand. And rather than staying discreet, investigators say the group openly advertised the service online and even through major shopping platforms, including Lazada. The case centers on a 33-year-old Thai suspect whose Chiang Mai property was searched earlier this week. Authorities say the investigation formed part of a major international anti-piracy operation involving Thailand, Singapore, Malaysia, South Korea, the United States, and Interpol. The service allegedly offered access through Android boxes and apps. While some content was legitimate, complaints from copyright holders centered on pirated movies, premium sports broadcasts, and subscription television services. Police in the far south are meanwhile awaiting DNA results after a deadly attack targeting an off-duty police officer and his family. The officer survived with injuries, but his wife, who had only recently given birth to their second child, lost her life in the shooting. The couple had reportedly been on their way to collect their older child from school. Investigators believe the attackers deliberately chose a crowded community route near the school to aid escape and reduce the chance of retaliation. CCTV footage reportedly shows four suspects dressed similarly to Muslim women arriving on two motorcycles before opening fire on the family vehicle. Police are now examining bullet casings and DNA evidence recovered from the scene. Good news, meanwhile, from neighboring Laos, where Thai rescue specialists working deep inside a flooded cave system have located five of the seven villagers trapped underground. All five were found alive. Rescuers say they appear exhausted and hungry after days trapped inside the cave network, but otherwise in reasonable condition. Efforts are now focused on safely extracting them while continuing the search for the remaining two missing villagers. Thailand's Department of Disaster Prevention and Mitigation has issued warnings covering 71 provinces, including Bangkok, for heavy rain, flash floods, landslides, and dangerous coastal conditions through next week. Strong southwest monsoon conditions are expected to bring rough seas, high waves, and strong undercurrents in coastal areas, while inland regions remain at risk of sudden flooding and unstable hillsides. Authorities are advising residents in vulnerable areas to remain alert and monitor weather warnings closely. And in Pattaya, a 22-year-old woman has given a statement to police after allegedly being viciously assaulted by a female loan shark and members of her gang over unpaid debt repayments. The woman arrived at police visibly injured, with swelling, bruising, and injuries across her face and body. She claims she had originally borrowed 4,000 baht, but spiraling daily interest payments of around 570 baht quickly became impossible to manage. According to her statement, the lenders repeatedly renewed the debt as a so-called favor, pushing the repayments even higher. The victim says she eventually borrowed money from friends and offered 10,000 baht as a final settlement. But despite receiving the cash, the lender allegedly attacked her anyway, dragging her by the hair, slamming her to the floor while others watched and cheered. Police say the gang also allegedly filmed the assault and shared clips online while daring the victim to report them. And finally, reassuring news for anyone living near the Rongpo gas depot who thought disaster had struck yesterday. That huge emergency response involving fire crews, alarms, and containment procedures was only a drill. PTT says the exercise simulated a major LPG leak and that all emergency systems worked exactly as planned, with nearby communities also included in the warning exercise. And with Megan taking over from 6 tonight with the fabulous What's On guide for Pattaya and beyond, the weather outlook? 3 days of scattered storms mixed with sunshine and plenty of heat. Highs around 33, lows near 28, and humidity levels climbing towards 80% at times.
2: 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Stay tuned for more great shows wherever you go in the world to Fabulous Radio Pattaya. Have you noticed? You won't lose me. I'm always here. No bad signal, no crackle, no hiss. Just

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0: Coming up now, the local and national news, sponsored by the Speak Easy Language School, bringing Thai lessons one-on-one to you anywhere in the world.
1: Yesterday brought heartbreaking news for the family of a young British backpacker seriously injured in Pattaya. The family of 20-year-old Ethan Lacey from Birmingham have announced what they described as the devastating decision to end his life support treatment following catastrophic injuries suffered in a road accident on May 17th. Ethan had travelled to Thailand for what was meant to be a two-month holiday. He suffered multiple severe brain injuries after falling from a moving pickup truck. Family members later revealed that his travel insurance had expired shortly before the accident, prompting fundraising efforts to help cover his treatment costs. Doctors reportedly advised that even if he survived, he would likely remain bedridden and unable to communicate. His father says witnesses claimed Ethan had been thrown from the truck during an argument before falling beneath the rear wheels. The driver allegedly fled the scene without stopping. Police inquiries continue. No agreement has been reached during the latest round of talks between Thailand and Cambodia, according to Thailand's foreign minister. Officials say both sides remain unable to agree on a future framework for negotiations. The minister also stated that Cambodia may have misunderstood Thailand's decision to scrap an earlier memorandum of understanding, interpreting it as an attempt to avoid negotiations altogether. Bangkok insists that talks remain possible, but says technical level discussions are needed first before any broader framework can move forward. A Thai man and a Malaysian couple are facing charges after allegedly operating an illegal movie and television streaming service here in Thailand. And rather than staying discreet, investigators say the group openly advertised the service online and even through major shopping platforms, including Lazada. The case centers on a 33-year-old Thai suspect whose Chiang Mai property was searched earlier this week. Authorities say the investigation formed part of a major international anti-piracy operation involving Thailand, Singapore, Malaysia, South Korea, the United States, and Interpol. The service allegedly offered access through Android boxes and apps. While some content was legitimate, complaints from copyright holders centered on pirated movies, premium sports broadcasts, and subscription television services. Police in the far south are meanwhile awaiting DNA results after a deadly attack targeting an off-duty police officer and his family. The officer survived with injuries, but his wife, who had only recently given birth to their second child, lost her life in the shooting. The couple had reportedly been on their way to collect their older child from school. Investigators believe the attackers deliberately chose a crowded community route near the school to aid escape and reduce the chance of retaliation. CCTV footage reportedly shows four suspects dressed similarly to Muslim women arriving on two motorcycles before opening fire on the family vehicle. Police are now examining bullet casings and DNA evidence recovered from the scene. Good news, meanwhile, from neighboring Laos, where Thai rescue specialists working deep inside a flooded cave system have located five of the seven villagers trapped underground. All five were found alive. Rescuers say they appear exhausted and hungry after days trapped inside the cave network, but otherwise in reasonable condition. Efforts are now focused on safely extracting them while continuing the search for the remaining two missing villagers. Thailand's Department of Disaster Prevention and Mitigation has issued warnings covering 71 provinces, including Bangkok, for heavy rain, flash floods, landslides, and dangerous coastal conditions through next week. Strong southwest monsoon conditions are expected to bring rough seas, high waves, and strong undercurrents in coastal areas, while inland regions remain at risk of sudden flooding and unstable hillsides. Authorities are advising residents in vulnerable areas to remain alert and monitor weather warnings closely. And in Pattaya, a 22-year-old woman has given a statement to police after allegedly being viciously assaulted by a female loan shark and members of her gang over unpaid debt repayments. The woman arrived at police visibly injured, with swelling, bruising, and injuries across her face and body. She claims she had originally borrowed 4,000 baht, but spiraling daily interest payments of around 570 baht quickly became impossible to manage. According to her statement, the lenders repeatedly renewed the debt as a so-called favor, pushing the repayments even higher. The victim says she eventually borrowed money from friends and offered 10,000 baht as a final settlement. But despite receiving the cash, the lender allegedly attacked her anyway, dragging her by the hair, slamming her to the floor, while others watched and cheered. Police say the gang also allegedly filmed the assault and shared clips online while daring the victim to report them. And finally, reassuring news for anyone living near the Rong Po gas depot who thought disaster had struck yesterday. That huge emergency response involving fire crews, alarms, and containment procedures was only a drill. PTT says the exercise simulated a major LPG leak and that all emergency systems worked exactly as planned, with nearby communities also included in the warning exercise. And with Megan taking over from 6 tonight with the fabulous What's On guide for Pattaya and beyond, the weather outlook? 3 days of scattered storms mixed with sunshine and plenty of heat. Highs around 33, lows near 28, and humidity levels climbing towards 80% at times.
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0: Coming up now, the local and national news, sponsored by the Speak Easy Language School, bringing Thai lessons one-on-one to you anywhere in the world.
1: Yesterday brought heartbreaking news for the family of a young British backpacker seriously injured in Pattaya. The family of 20-year-old Ethan Lacey from Birmingham have announced what they described as the devastating decision to end his life support treatment following catastrophic injuries suffered in a road accident on May 17th. Ethan had travelled to Thailand for what was meant to be a two-month holiday. He suffered multiple severe brain injuries after falling from a moving pickup truck. Family members later revealed that his travel insurance had expired shortly before the accident, prompting fundraising efforts to help cover his treatment costs. Doctors reportedly advised that even if he survived, he would likely remain bedridden and unable to communicate. His father says witnesses claimed Ethan had been thrown from the truck during an argument before falling beneath the rear wheels. The driver allegedly fled the scene without stopping. Police inquiries continue. No agreement has been reached during the latest round of talks between Thailand and Cambodia, according to Thailand's foreign minister. Officials say both sides remain unable to agree on a future framework for negotiations. The minister also stated that Cambodia may have misunderstood Thailand's decision to scrap an earlier memorandum of understanding, interpreting it as an attempt to avoid negotiations altogether. Bangkok insists that talks remain possible, but says technical level discussions are needed first before any broader framework can move forward. A Thai man and a Malaysian couple are facing charges after allegedly operating an illegal movie and television streaming service here in Thailand. And rather than staying discreet, investigators say the group openly advertised the service online and even through major shopping platforms, including Lazada. The case centers on a 33-year-old Thai suspect whose Chiang Mai property was searched earlier this week. Authorities say the investigation formed part of a major international anti-piracy operation involving Thailand, Singapore, Malaysia, South Korea, the United States, and Interpol. The service allegedly offered access through Android boxes and apps. While some content was legitimate, complaints from copyright holders centered on pirated movies, premium sports broadcasts, and subscription television services. Police in the far south are meanwhile awaiting DNA results after a deadly attack targeting an off-duty police officer and his family. The officer survived with injuries, but his wife, who had only recently given birth to their second child, lost her life in the shooting. The couple had reportedly been on their way to collect their older child from school. Investigators believe the attackers deliberately chose a crowded community route near the school to aid escape and reduce the chance of retaliation. CCTV footage reportedly shows four suspects dressed similarly to Muslim women arriving on two motorcycles before opening fire on the family vehicle. Police are now examining bullet casings and DNA evidence recovered from the scene. Good news, meanwhile, from neighboring Laos, where Thai rescue specialists working deep inside a flooded cave system have located five of the seven villagers trapped underground. All five were found alive. Rescuers say they appear exhausted and hungry after days trapped inside the cave network, but otherwise in reasonable condition. Efforts are now focused on safely extracting them while continuing the search for the remaining two missing villagers. Thailand's Department of Disaster Prevention and Mitigation has issued warnings covering 71 provinces, including Bangkok, for heavy rain, flash floods, landslides, and dangerous coastal conditions through next week. Strong southwest monsoon conditions are expected to bring rough seas, high waves, and strong undercurrents in coastal areas, while inland regions remain at risk of sudden flooding and unstable hillsides. Authorities are advising residents in vulnerable areas to remain alert and monitor weather warnings closely. And in Pattaya, a 22-year-old woman has given a statement to police after allegedly being viciously assaulted by a female loan shark and members of her gang over unpaid debt repayments. The woman arrived at police visibly injured, with swelling, bruising, and injuries across her face and body. She claims she had originally borrowed 4,000 baht, but spiraling daily interest payments of around 570 baht quickly became impossible to manage. According to her statement, the lenders repeatedly renewed the debt as a so-called favor, pushing the repayments even higher. The victim says she eventually borrowed money from friends and offered 10,000 baht as a final settlement. But despite receiving the cash, the lender allegedly attacked her anyway, dragging her by the hair, slamming her to the floor, while others watched and cheered. Police say the gang also allegedly filmed the assault and shared clips online while daring the victim to report them. And finally, reassuring news for anyone living near the Rong Po gas depot who thought disaster had struck yesterday. That huge emergency response involving fire crews, alarms, and containment procedures was only a drill. PTT says the exercise simulated a major LPG leak and that all emergency systems worked exactly as planned, with nearby communities also included in the warning exercise. And with Megan taking over from 6 tonight with the fabulous What's On guide for Pattaya and beyond, the weather outlook? 3 days of scattered storms mixed with sunshine and plenty of heat. Highs around 33, lows near 28, and humidity levels climbing towards 80% at times.
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1: Yesterday brought heartbreaking news for the family of a young British backpacker seriously injured in Pattaya. The family of 20-year-old Ethan Lacey from Birmingham have announced what they described as the devastating decision to end his life support treatment following catastrophic injuries suffered in a road accident on May 17th. Ethan had travelled to Thailand for what was meant to be a two-month holiday. He suffered multiple severe brain injuries after falling from a moving pickup truck. Family members later revealed that his travel insurance had expired shortly before the accident, prompting fundraising efforts to help cover his treatment costs. Doctors reportedly advised that even if he survived, he would likely remain bedridden and unable to communicate. His father says witnesses claimed Ethan had been thrown from the truck during an argument before falling beneath the rear wheels. The driver allegedly fled the scene without stopping. Police inquiries continue. No agreement has been reached during the latest round of talks between Thailand and Cambodia, according to Thailand's foreign minister. Officials say both sides remain unable to agree on a future framework for negotiations. The minister also stated that Cambodia may have misunderstood Thailand's decision to scrap an earlier memorandum of understanding, interpreting it as an attempt to avoid negotiations altogether. Bangkok insists that talks remain possible, but says technical level discussions are needed first before any broader framework can move forward. A Thai man and a Malaysian couple are facing charges after allegedly operating an illegal movie and television streaming service here in Thailand. And rather than staying discreet, investigators say the group openly advertised the service online and even through major shopping platforms, including Lazada. The case centers on a 33-year-old Thai suspect whose Chiang Mai property was searched earlier this week. Authorities say the investigation formed part of a major international anti-piracy operation involving Thailand, Singapore, Malaysia, South Korea, the United States, and Interpol. The service allegedly offered access through Android boxes and apps. While some content was legitimate, complaints from copyright holders centered on pirated movies, premium sports broadcasts, and subscription television services. Police in the far south are meanwhile awaiting DNA results after a deadly attack targeting an off-duty police officer and his family. The officer survived with injuries, but his wife, who had only recently given birth to their second child, lost her life in the shooting. The couple had reportedly been on their way to collect their older child from school. Investigators believe the attackers deliberately chose a crowded community route near the school to aid escape and reduce the chance of retaliation. CCTV footage reportedly shows four suspects dressed similarly to Muslim women arriving on two motorcycles before opening fire on the family vehicle. Police are now examining bullet casings and DNA evidence recovered from the scene. Good news, meanwhile, from neighboring Laos, where Thai rescue specialists working deep inside a flooded cave system have located five of the seven villagers trapped underground. All five were found alive. Rescuers say they appear exhausted and hungry after days trapped inside the cave network, but otherwise in reasonable condition. Efforts are now focused on safely extracting them while continuing the search for the remaining two missing villagers. Thailand's Department of Disaster Prevention and Mitigation has issued warnings covering 71 provinces, including Bangkok, for heavy rain, flash floods, landslides, and dangerous coastal conditions through next week. Strong southwest monsoon conditions are expected to bring rough seas, high waves, and strong undercurrents in coastal areas, while inland regions remain at risk of sudden flooding and unstable hillsides. Authorities are advising residents in vulnerable areas to remain alert and monitor weather warnings closely. And in Pattaya, a 22-year-old woman has given a statement to police after allegedly being viciously assaulted by a female loan shark and members of her gang over unpaid debt repayments. The woman arrived at police visibly injured, with swelling, bruising, and injuries across her face and body. She claims she had originally borrowed 4,000 baht, but spiraling daily interest payments of around 570 baht quickly became impossible to manage. According to her statement, the lenders repeatedly renewed the debt as a so-called favor, pushing the repayments even higher. The victim says she eventually borrowed money from friends and offered 10,000 baht as a final settlement. But despite receiving the cash, the lender allegedly attacked her anyway, dragging her by the hair, slamming her to the floor, while others watched and cheered. Police say the gang also allegedly filmed the assault and shared clips online while daring the victim to report them. And finally, reassuring news for anyone living near the Rongpo gas depot who thought disaster had struck yesterday. That huge emergency response involving fire crews, alarms, and containment procedures was only a drill. PTT says the exercise simulated a major LPG leak and that all emergency systems worked exactly as planned, with nearby communities also included in the warning exercise. And with Megan taking over from 6 tonight with the fabulous What's On guide for Pattaya and beyond, the weather outlook? 3 days of scattered storms mixed with sunshine and plenty of heat. Highs around 33, lows near 28, and humidity levels climbing towards 80% at times.
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0: Coming up now, the local and national news, sponsored by the Speak Easy Language School, bringing Thai lessons one-on-one to you anywhere in the world.
1: Yesterday brought heartbreaking news for the family of a young British backpacker seriously injured in Pattaya. The family of 20-year-old Ethan Lacey from Birmingham have announced what they described as the devastating decision to end his life support treatment following catastrophic injuries suffered in a road accident on May 17th. Ethan had travelled to Thailand for what was meant to be a two-month holiday. He suffered multiple severe brain injuries after falling from a moving pickup truck. Family members later revealed that his travel insurance had expired shortly before the accident, prompting fundraising efforts to help cover his treatment costs. Doctors reportedly advised that even if he survived, he would likely remain bedridden and unable to communicate. His father says witnesses claimed Ethan had been thrown from the truck during an argument before falling beneath the rear wheels. The driver allegedly fled the scene without stopping. Police inquiries continue. No agreement has been reached during the latest round of talks between Thailand and Cambodia, according to Thailand's foreign minister. Officials say both sides remain unable to agree on a future framework for negotiations. The minister also stated that Cambodia may have misunderstood Thailand's decision to scrap an earlier memorandum of understanding, interpreting it as an attempt to avoid negotiations altogether. Bangkok insists that talks remain possible, but says technical level discussions are needed first before any broader framework can move forward. A Thai man and a Malaysian couple are facing charges after allegedly operating an illegal movie and television streaming service here in Thailand. And rather than staying discreet, investigators say the group openly advertised the service online and even through major shopping platforms, including Lazada. The case centers on a 33-year-old Thai suspect whose Chiang Mai property was searched earlier this week. Authorities say the investigation formed part of a major international anti-piracy operation involving Thailand, Singapore, Malaysia, South Korea, the United States, and Interpol. The service allegedly offered access through Android boxes and apps. While some content was legitimate, complaints from copyright holders centered on pirated movies, premium sports broadcasts, and subscription television services. Police in the far south are meanwhile awaiting DNA results after a deadly attack targeting an off-duty police officer and his family. The officer survived with injuries, but his wife, who had only recently given birth to their second child, lost her life in the shooting. The couple had reportedly been on their way to collect their older child from school. Investigators believe the attackers deliberately chose a crowded community route near the school to aid escape and reduce the chance of retaliation. CCTV footage reportedly shows four suspects dressed similarly to Muslim women arriving on two motorcycles before opening fire on the family vehicle. Police are now examining bullet casings and DNA evidence recovered from the scene. Good news, meanwhile, from neighboring Laos, where Thai rescue specialists working deep inside a flooded cave system have located five of the seven villagers trapped underground. All five were found alive. Rescuers say they appear exhausted and hungry after days trapped inside the cave network, but otherwise in reasonable condition. Efforts are now focused on safely extracting them while continuing the search for the remaining two missing villagers. Thailand's Department of Disaster Prevention and Mitigation has issued warnings covering 71 provinces, including Bangkok, for heavy rain, flash floods, landslides, and dangerous coastal conditions through next week. Strong southwest monsoon conditions are expected to bring rough seas, high waves, and strong undercurrents in coastal areas, while inland regions remain at risk of sudden flooding and unstable hillsides. Authorities are advising residents in vulnerable areas to remain alert and monitor weather warnings closely. And in Pattaya, a 22-year-old woman has given a statement to police after allegedly being viciously assaulted by a female loan shark and members of her gang over unpaid debt repayments. The woman arrived at police visibly injured, with swelling, bruising, and injuries across her face and body. She claims she had originally borrowed 4,000 baht, but spiraling daily interest payments of around 570 baht quickly became impossible to manage. According to her statement, the lenders repeatedly renewed the debt as a so-called favor, pushing the repayments even higher. The victim says she eventually borrowed money from friends and offered 10,000 baht as a final settlement. But despite receiving the cash, the lender allegedly attacked her anyway, dragging her by the hair, slamming her to the floor, while others watched and cheered. Police say the gang also allegedly filmed the assault and shared clips online while daring the victim to report them. And finally, reassuring news for anyone living near the Rongpo gas depot who thought disaster had struck yesterday. That huge emergency response involving fire crews, alarms, and containment procedures was only a drill. PTT says the exercise simulated a major LPG leak and that all emergency systems worked exactly as planned, with nearby communities also included in the warning exercise. And with Megan taking over from 6 tonight with the fabulous What's On guide for Pattaya and beyond, the weather outlook? 3 days of scattered storms mixed with sunshine and plenty of heat. Highs around 33, lows near 28, and humidity levels climbing towards 80% at times.
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3: Hi there, I'm Ed Butler. Welcome to Business Daily from the BBC World Service. Today, we are taking some different perspectives on surely the biggest question facing the global economy right now. Just how high is the price of oil likely to go?
4: Every commodity CEO, commodity trader, anybody who gets their hands dirty is telling you you have a problem.
5: Contrary to the IEA, etc., this is not the greatest energy crisis in the world ever in history.
3: Yes, as the current price of crude oil hovers around the $100 mark, even with a deal to end the US-Iran war and reopen the Strait of Hormuz, there are some who predict things could be going to get a lot more expensive for the global economy. Others are more sanguine. That is our theme here on Business Daily from the BBC. Let's kick off first then by introducing the first of our guests. Florence Schmidt is a senior energy strategist at Rabobank. Florence, hi. Explain for us, if you don't mind, what exactly you do there. I mean, your job is to help companies and buyers of energy try and predict where prices are heading, right?
6: Hi, and thanks, Ed, for having me on. Indeed, I'm an energy strategist at the bank, and we try to kind of forecast where energy prices are heading to in the next 6 months to 4 years ahead. We're looking at crude oil prices, but also natural gas, diesel, jet fuel. And the idea is to help our clients that have a high exposure to energy costs, you know, manage their risk and exposure to those prices in the long term.
3: And help all our listeners today, I hope, as well. Great to have you on. So we've got a glimmer of hope this week. We have that there could be a deal and the Strait of Hormuz may yet be about to reopen to all of those oil tankers who've been failing to get through it. Can we just go through now what will happen even if the Strait does reopen? I mean, what lies ahead to get that, whatever it is, 9 million barrels?

0: or that whose oil production is stuck within the strait has to start ramping back up again. And so a lot of that just takes quite a lot of time. So even if you're talking about the Strait of Hormuz theoretically reopening tomorrow, that doesn't mean that energy flows will just go back to levels that we saw before the war started.
1: Of course, many think that even if a deal is done, the market fundamentals could push the price much higher in the meantime. The IEA, JP Morgan and Goldman Sachs have all been warning of potential oil prices in excess of $150 if the strait stays closed. Here's the oil analyst Fereydoun Fesharaki.
2: If the Strait of Hormuz remains closed for 6 months, for example, or 4 months, it's a global disaster. And the price of oil will be $200 a barrel, and there will be global recession. So nobody wants to think about the worst case scenario.
3: We're dealing with an enormous supply shock. By the way, the supply shock is almost equal to the demand shock during COVID. And we know what that did to global supply chains. So I think, you know, at $100 a barrel, this thing's mispriced.
1: That is the oil analyst Jeff Curry there, alongside Fereydoun Fesharaki. So, Florence, are you seeing the risk of $150, how realistically do you think we should anticipate that? And what are your clients saying about this?
0: Well, I do certainly think that there is a very real risk that we essentially go back to 140, which we already reached a few weeks ago, and $150 per barrel. Because first of all, the Strait of Hormuz closure still hasn't been resolved. We still haven't seen a peace deal, although now it looks like, you know, it's going into the right direction. And as long as disruptions continue and energy can't flow and production shut-ins in the Persian Gulf continues, that risk is very real. What we always tell our clients is that we have to build scenarios and we have to look at, okay, what does that actually mean if we're talking about a prolonged closure for a few more months when prices could be going into that direction, and, you know, how they could best essentially manage that risk going into this, because markets are very volatile and the situation is very uncertain and nothing is really off the table right now.
1: Let's get a different perspective on this now. I'm also joined today by Sudita Helm. He's Professor of Economic Policy at the University of Oxford. You take a very different view, right? That all of this rather narrow perspective on the Strait of Hormuz is perhaps missing the bigger picture.
4: I think in the short run, there is obviously supply disruption, but I think a bit of perspective is also quite helpful. So this war has gone on for about 12 weeks. It's very short. And here we are, 12 weeks down the track. The oil price is 90-something. It's nothing like the disaster that the IEA projected, that, you know, the greatest energy crisis in the world history, etc. Back in 79, when the price was $39, that would be about $170 today. We haven't touched that level. And the reason is that the energy world is very different today from what it was back in the 1970s and the last series of oil shocks. The United States is the biggest producer of oil in the world, up to 13 million barrels a day. Russia's got sanction problems, but is producing pretty strongly. China is switching to coal really fast. We have large stockpiles, only some of which has been used. And sure, there'll be an adjustment process, but the adjustment process will be played out against these other options that people have, developments of other fuels elsewhere, some demand destruction, and playing with those stockpiles too. So it may be that the oil price stays at, you know, $80-$90 for the next few months, but the picture of $150 and $200, which people went around forecasting, we've been there before. We were there in the first Gulf War, we were there in the second Gulf War, and the reality is that the market will respond to the cure for our problems, which is higher prices on the demand side, new supplies, and actually getting oil out of the Gulf in future by pipeline and bypassing those straits.
1: Right, but I mean, those will take a while, won't they? I mean, building new pipelines takes years, and we've got a crunch right now.
4: Well, you know, we say it takes time. Yes, $90 is not a particularly high price for oil, okay? It was about 70. The world was oversupplied in oil. It was heading down. It's gone up because of this interruption for 12 weeks. It will stay up for a while. But then the underlying position of a world pretty much awash with oil and gas sits in the background.

0: around, and that's why people, some people are rightly more relaxed about where this looks, you know, later on this year, and why, you know, stock markets have not reacted particularly badly to this, yeah, and why in particular there are some clear winners, of which the United States is obviously one.
1: Lawrence, a more optimistic view.
2: Yeah, I mean, it's certainly true that, you know, some of the calls for maybe $150 or $200 might have come a bit early. But the truth of the matter is physical oil prices also in Europe have already reached $140 per barrel at some point in this war. And it's still likely that they can reach this level. However, that doesn't mean they're going to stay there for months. These are usually price spikes. You can see when it looks like the situation is deteriorating, or, you know, when it looks like energy flows are not going to resume as quickly. But at the end of the day, what matters here is that prices will stay elevated for much longer than simply, you know, the Strait of Hormuz reopening, let's say, tomorrow.
1: Okay, you're listening to Business Daily on the BBC World Service. I'm Ed Butler. Today, I'm with Florence Schmidt of Rabobank and Oxford University's Sudita Helm, looking at the recent supply crunch in the oil market and where prices may be going next. Sudita Helm, you've been obviously throwing doubt on the idea of $150 a barrel, but there are some who are worried about the prices already that we have been seeing in recent weeks. Jane Somerville runs metal-forming manufacturer Bowers and Jones, and Adrian Hanrahan is a managing director of the petrochemical firm Robinson Brother Chemicals. They've been telling us how the Strait of Hormuz closure has impacted their businesses so far.
3: So if the increase in oil price was to go up further to the 150, and we would just have to pass those increases on, we're not a big enough business that we can absorb price increases to those levels in things like freight, raw materials, consumables, energy.
4: As of this morning, I've been presented with a 35% price increase on one particular raw material that's a benzene derivative. But that 35% hike will probably drive us out of that market. That's just not sustainable.
5: If the oil hits $150 a barrel, that would have a detrimental impact on our business, because the vast majority of materials that we use and that we produce are all related back to petrochem and derivatives of. Honestly, I shudder to think what would happen to our business should that arise.
1: The thoughts there of Jane Somerville and Adrian Hanrahan, both working in oil and petrochemical related industries, both based in the UK. Dieter Helm, I mean, the fear has been, hasn't it, that these elevated oil prices, the global economy was looking pretty frail already before this Gulf War crisis. It could be tipped over by this.
0: You know, if the oil price goes to 150, 200, 400, whatever, it would be a disaster for many companies who depend upon energy, and particularly the kind of energy that's held up from the Straits of Hormuz, and also the stuff that's produced from oil and gas inside the Gulf, which is also bottled up in this position. But you mustn't mistake a short-term spike and the pain that it causes for a medium-term disaster. And I think that's where people are getting beyond themselves. But it's not new. It happens every time there's an oil spike that everyone predicts disaster. And actually, after a while, the price falls back down again because supply responds, demand responds, new sources of oil and gas come forward. And bear in mind, you know, it's not as if the world is short of oil and gas. We've got enough stuff to fry the planet many times over.
1: Yeah. I mean, you're basically saying that the oil supply is very elastic and the way it can get ramped up in certain countries, very fast.
0: Let me give you the example, right? You know, if you were back in 2000 and you were looking at the United States, you wouldn't even thought about talking about fracking, let alone the idea that America, which was on a declining oil production, it got down to 7 million barrels a day, would within 20 years be the largest oil producer in the world by miles.
1: Lawrence Schmidt, there is another thing that has been making a lot of people very anxious recently, which is the inventory problem, right? That governments have effectively been hedging against this oil price spike because of the lack of delivery through the Strait of Hormuz by simply releasing strategic reserves. Can you explain what the mechanics of this are and what the timetable could be if we're reaching some kind of crunch in terms of the reserves?
2: Absolutely. So crude oil, the storage inventories, the global inventories, they looked pretty decent before the start of the war. And of course, we already saw some quite significant withdrawals from those. We already saw the withdrawal of strategic petroleum reserves as well to, again, mitigate the higher prices in the short term. The problem with storage is they don't last forever. That is when it really becomes a problem. Now we are not very close to that happening yet. And there's still a lot of strategic petroleum reserves that you can rely on, and also commercial reserves that you can rely on, especially if you factor in some of the Chinese reserves, which it's not public knowledge how much they actually hold, but the Chinese have actually been withdrawing quite a lot from their strategic reserves and actually reducing their imports of crude oil, which also helps. But if you're talking about a continued closure for another 3-4 months, which then also means that you have to rely even more on storages, so you have another withdrawals for the same period of time, 3-4 months, that it becomes problematic, especially for the winter months. So it's not only about the crude oil storages, it's also about the product storages, so the refined products, everything that is used to make an economy run, essentially also your diesel storages and also jet fuel, they will also have to be withdrawn. And so you're talking about maybe 3-4 months before it becomes critical.
1: Dieter Helm.
0: My guess is this will be a process, an orderly process, and all the time the other producers of oil around the world are looking at this as an opportunity. You know, Brazil is aiming to be the fourth largest producer in the world. Canada's expanding its oil production. There are significant oil production increases taking place in Africa. And of course, at the same time, we're electrifying transport, etc. So in my view, it's perfectly possible you get a spike of 150, but I really doubt it.
1: Just quickly then, Dieter, I just want to explain something, because if you're saying that the market is so elastic, and as you mentioned, all of those countries away from the Gulf who could, if you like, effectively compensate for what we've lost from the Gulf, does that mean, just in a geopolitical sense, that this sort of joker that the Iranians have been able to play, which is we can shut down the Strait of Hormuz, is going to stop being a joker pretty soon because the world isn't going to care? We're going to get our oil from elsewhere.
0: I think that's really very important. I mean, you can get the oil out of the Gulf without going through the Strait of Hormuz. 7 million barrels a day out of Saudi Arabia's 9 go by pipeline to the Red Sea. There's the pipelines north from Iraq. And pipelines aren't that expensive. Now, it all takes time. But I doubt anyone who is actually on the hook, and remember, you know, 38% of the oil out of the Gulf went to China, 18% went to India, and much of the rest went to Japan, Taiwan, and South Korea. It's a Southeast Asia, an Asian problem there. They're not going to have their eggs in that same basket again. So the Gulf, I mean, this is an own goal for the Iranians. No one's going to trust them again. Everyone's going to look for diversification strategies. It's made oil production elsewhere more attractive, but it takes time. Yeah. And that's what plays out over this year. But do remember, this has only been going on for 12 weeks, you know, predicting Armageddon around the corner, $200 and the Goldman Sachs forecast, etc. This was always nonsense. It is nonsense. It's possible. But you also have to say it's possible it could be $60.
1: Okay, I want to ask you both now then for a forecast. And don't worry, I appreciate that the oil market is an incredibly unpredictable thing. But how high do you think the oil price will be in 6 months from now, Florence?
2: I think in 6 months from now, so essentially we're still looking at $90 per barrel if it actually resolves, if the Strait of Hormuz is actually gradually reopened over the next few weeks.
0: Yeah, I mean, I don't make forecasts. It could be anywhere in a range over the short term, but the direction of travel is downwards with more supply coming forward. And so, you know, whenever this so far short-term process unwinds, you know, if you look out later in the year into next year, I don't buy this idea that oil's going to be over $100 next year. Could be. Someone else could start a war somewhere else.
1: Okay, thanks to my guests. That's it for this edition of Business Daily with me, Ed Butler, Florence Schmidt of Rabobank, and Oxford University's Dieter Helm. From me and the rest of the team, take care.
6: I am nobody you've ever heard of, and I listen to Fabulous every day. I Am Nobody You Have Ever Heard Of Too, and I listen to Fabulous every day. 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

0: Have you noticed? You won't lose me. I'm always here. No bad signal, no crackle, no hiss. Just fabulous Radio Pattaya.
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6: Hello, I'm the BBC presenter James Copnell, and this is The Interview from the BBC World Service, the best conversations coming out of the BBC. 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
6: For this episode, I speak to Aisha Musa, one of the civilian figures who helped lead Sudan after the overthrow of Omar al-Bashir in 2019. After popular protests led to his fall, Sudan's presidency was replaced by a sovereign council made up of military and civilian representatives. Aisha Musa was one of only two women appointed to the body, an unprecedented position of influence for a woman in Sudan. But hopes of democratic change collapsed, first with a coup, and then in April 2023, when a vicious power struggle between Sudan's army and the paramilitary Rapid Support Forces plunged the country into civil war. The conflict has led to famine, accusations of genocide, and the deaths of more than 150,000 people. Aisha Musa once worked alongside the generals now leading that war.
12: Never. I did suspect that something is going to happen in them. I did not see that they could be that blasphemous, that they could damage their country to this extent. I knew them as colleagues sitting around the table. We laughed with each other. We ate together. We traveled on the same planes. We attended the same meetings. We discussed and we shouted at each other, and they were very respectful to me. And I felt highly respected. I felt like I was actually the chairman of that. If Aisha doesn't speak, the meeting is not finished. So I was never afraid of them as a threat to life or to the lives of people.
6: Welcome to The Interview from the BBC World Service with Aisha Musa.
12: But I feel numb. Actually, still, it feels unreal to me. Having been in Sudan all my life, it looks like a nightmare, because although Sudan during the last 3 decades has not been in its best, yeah, we have been through quite a lot of difficulties and insecurities, but I have never imagined that it will turn into a war field, kind of. And it keeps, we thought at first that it is just days or months or even a year, but it went on and it kept escalating. Now, it has been moving during these 3 years, but when it started as a war for us in Khartoum, we thought that it is definitely going to stop. It is not going to go that far. But it didn't stop. It went on and on. And we were faced with the fact that even our homes are no longer habitable, and people started exoding. And even at that stage, I was still feeling not safe, but I felt that at my age, where would I go? And I didn't have any alternative but that home, that house that I had spent all my life trying to build after I lost my husband. And to leave it was something I've never thought about. But I had to, and it is a long story how we left the house. At first, I started housing people and trying to convince them and collecting water for those who needed it and bringing things for people. And then I used up all that I have. And I still feel, far as I am, I feel so insecure. I left behind a library that as a family we spent all our life trying to build it. And I built the best I could to house the about 7,000 books that we collected. And now one of my sons went back to have a look since we left. He went on the last month. And he said he found a good number, but it was all piled and the shelves broken, and it was all piled. Apparently, they were looking for something. I don't know what for. The house is looted. Everything has been taken away. He said you wouldn't even find a spoon for your best cup of tea if you can manage to have a cup of tea.
6: I feel
12: devastated. I feel, this feeling of loss. I do not feel the loss of material things, but the loss of my life. And all my papers, everything, our pictures, everything. And most of the things that belonged to my father were in that house. My mother gave them to me before she died.
6: And that story of loss of your possessions, of your home, is one replicated for millions of Sudanese, is it not? Almost everybody's been affected by this war.
12: Yes, everybody. And this is the condolence that made it survive. And no matter how much you lost, there's someone who has lost more, and maybe you will have the means to build some sort of life after that. But some people do not have means to, they do not have places to go back to. Some houses are totally ruined. Our house is not destroyed. And the walls are there. The rooms are there. Mm. But everything, kitchen, bathrooms, everything is taken. Even the trees, they cut the trees. You have lemon trees and palm trees and everything. They are not cut from I don't know why. Why this happened? This makes you think, why did this war take place? Is it really a fight between two people?
6: Between two groups? Look, I wanted to ask you about that because you were on the Sovereign Council, the body that replaced President Omar al-Bashir as a civilian. You had to deal with those two men, the generals you were talking about, Abdel Fattah al-Burhan from the Sudanese Armed Forces and Mohamed Hamdan Dagalo, known as Hemeti, from the RSF, the Rapid Support Forces. Did you suspect at the time that they might take your country to the devastating war we see now?
12: Never. I did suspect that something is going to happen, but it never reached this. I did not see this. I don't know even what to call it. And I did not see that in them. I did not see that they could be that blasphemous, that they could damage their country to this extent. So this is why I'm saying whether it is a war between two men or two groups, even that they represent, or something deeper than that and more than that. I knew them as colleagues sitting around the table. We laughed with each other. We ate together. We traveled on the same planes. We attended the same meetings. We discussed and we shouted at each other. And they were very respectful to me. They respected me as one of the eldest people in the group and the second. We were two women, the first two women in such a post in Sudan. And I felt highly respected. I felt like I was actually the chairman of that. And Burhan does say sometimes, if Aisha doesn't speak, the meeting is not finished. She has to say something. I was never afraid of them as a threat to life, to the lives of people.
6: What I was wondering then is, you talk of, is it just these two generals, the forces they represent, or something broader? By that, do you mean, is it something within Sudanese society, or are you making a reference to external countries, other countries, foreign countries, supporting both sides?
12: I think that the Sudanese community environment is a source of encouraging this kind of thing to happen. But the real thing is that, as I said in my resignation note, that there is something, some strong hand behind the whole thing that's happening. When I said that, I did not go as far as other countries. I was just thinking of al-Bashir and the Muslim brothers whom were suspected by everybody that they were behind everything, and this thing, all the rulers of the past who were trying to come back through these two. But then the thing, when it has gone so far and so deep, and it has used the equipment and facilities and money and things that I know as a member of the government at one time that we don't have it in Sudan, that there is some strong hand behind them from other countries. And now, of course, it is obvious that someone is igniting this war by supplying both parties with weapons that we did not have any means of having them at that time before this war. And things are renewing, new things are coming, and up-to-date things, equipment of war, things that I don't even know their names, are coming to the scene.
6: And that massively complicates the search for a solution for peace, does it not? Because you don't just have to deal with Sudanese armed groups, you have to deal with foreign backers as well.
12: Exactly. This is why I was one of the people who thought that we should never turn away a helping hand. If any country suggests that they want to help or they want to interfere or something, we listen to them and we go to them. But then now it is obvious that it is a war that is meant to break us to pieces, and that the only solution will be that we use our own hands and our own authorities, if we have any left, and our own abilities and what we have known already to fight back and to stop this war and to govern this country. I think that it is something that has got to be done by the same hands, if they are the same hands that killed, actually. These hands have killed. Someone used them, our hands, Sudanese people. I mean, the people who attacked me in my house are young Sudanese men, whom I would call my son. I would say, this is my son. They broke into my house and I was sitting right there in front of them. I could have opened the door if they knocked. Before I could walk, take my stick and walk to the door, they broke into the house. And when I said why, they said we thought that maybe there are soldiers here because we have been attacked by them and we are looking for anyone in the military forces. Because before them, another group also came to the house. And they hit their way, broke into the house. I was also sitting. I always, after saying the Fajr prayer, I sit outside. I have a small bed and I sit outside next to the doorway to the street. It was a small street. It is a small street outside the house. So they knocked, and before I could get up, they also used the butt of their guns and they opened the door and walked in. They said they just want a drink of water and their shoes need change. They want some shoes. My son came downstairs and I asked him. He was furious. I said, no, bring them some shoes if you have. He brought them a pair of shoes. So one of them actually sat next to me and he was speaking to me, and I was trying to convince him, like I'm speaking to you now. Why are you doing this? Why don't you take... speak to us and say what you want, really. Why do you break into other people's houses and why do you do this and that?
6: Is there any way that the civilians, the young protesters, the voices of experience like you will be able to convince the military men to lay down their weapons, to take Sudan back to a more peaceful future?
12: These young men that I have seen a sample of them three times in my own house and spoke to them are just tools. They are machines. They are used. They are filled up with something and they are used.
6: You're listening to the interview from the BBC World Service with me, James Copnell. I've interviewed Aisha Moussa before, including in the Sudanese capital Khartoum when she was a member of the Sovereign Council. As always, her humanity shone through. She asked after my mother, who'd been unwell, and shared stories of her family, which has been forced into exile in several parts of the world. Aisha herself is in Riyadh. I was struck by how profoundly she has been affected by the war in Sudan, both personally and because of how it has weighed so heavily on her fellow citizens. Okay, let's return to my conversation with Aisha Moussa. And Aisha, you are living in exile now. I wonder your thoughts on the way people around the world are reacting to this wave of Sudanese people who have been forced from their homes. I know you wanted to talk, for example, about young Sudanese students in the UK and the difficulties they are having in getting visas.
12: Over the years, they have these strong ties with the British government. We call it Great Britain all the time. And regardless of what we think of the ties, the old ties with Britain, we respect this country and we respect the fact that all our elites and people who had the first high education went to Britain and they come back as people who really done quite a lot to the country. And all the first generations were educated in Britain, actually. Up to our level, we all went to Britain for education and we came back and we were very happy with what we have achieved. So you can imagine what kind of shock we all had when we read about the Home Secretary, UK Home Secretary Shabana Mahmood. Was very hard on us. It was really hard on us to hear that this announcement about the emergency break on study visas for students from Sudan and other four countries, I think, another four countries. And at the time, she was afraid. She says that all these are, in fact, all they will turn into asylum seekers. Even if they will turn into asylum seekers, at the time when Sudan is passing through this war, which has been described as the most vicious war and humanitarian status that the Sudan has gone through, not just Sudan, that the whole world has faced recently. Yani, isn't it the wrong time to announce such a thing? This is not what we would expect from Great Britain.
6: Aisha, we started this conversation talking about the devastation of 3 years of conflict. Do you see a way in which it comes to an end soon? Do you think that peace is possible in the short term?
12: Actually, a lot of things has got to be done if it is to stop. I mean, people speak about stopping the war. As I said, nobody from outside, I mean, there are these negotiations that the group of four and of five and all that never include women, let alone any other groups, that, you know, or youth. Okay, they do not even have the young people who are the source of this revolution that has resulted in this catastrophe. So how are you going to negotiate what to do to someone without asking them what they think? I mean, women have never been invited to such negotiations. And the women groups also are totally neglected and left out of all these invitations to them. We have got a whole roadmap of what we should do. And it kind of culminates into, number one, the war has got to stop somehow. Of course, if it doesn't stop, then we have to have a long-term ceasefire. And civilians have got to get together in one round table, round that includes everything. We have a list of all the people that should be invited, not people in names, but in geographical places and who represent, as I was saying, professionals and ordinary people, the stakeholders, the real stakeholders, is the young people, the women, the disabled, everybody in the country. Why? Because we want these people to be the first start of forming something like the People's Council or a parliament, a count of parliament, a parliament. This parliament's work should have two jobs. Job number one is to eliminate the army, the armed forces from the civil forces. The army should go to where they belong and they should do the jobs that they are created to do. And the civilians should take care of themselves and should start preparing for public elections and representation of all kinds of people that are there. Because now this is what it is all about, is that everyone is saying that only those are working, but we are not invited, we are not included. So we want to include everybody in this fight for stopping the war, that if we want this war to stop and this country to be rebuilt, we have to go back. Government and the international community should help all the Sudanese who are now treated so unkindly by some of the friendly and the neighboring governments that they have gone to. People who are in camps outside are finding life a tormented kind of life. They cannot live there. They are all destined to become sick and die eventually. Starvation and no medical help. And no, of course, we did not even speak about education now. Education now is a luxury. And so the international community can help in these aspects. Bettering the help, humanitarian help, and helping Sudanese in their refugee camps and in their places which are less than dignified places to live in, to live a dignified life until they come back home, and they can help in the reconstruction of infrastructure in the country, and they can help with educational program, temporary educational program for the 19,000 child who are out of schools for 3 or now 4 years. 33 million needed humanitarian aid, and 7.3 million are women of reproductive age who are now just roaming around in these camps and trying to help in temporary kitchens and things like that, and with no jobs or anything to do. And 12 million are at the risk of gender-based violence. And when we say gender-based violence, we mean rape and sexual assaults and all these terrible things that are happening to the women all around the world. 1.1 million are pregnant women. And all of these are exposed to sexual violence, rape, kidnapping, child marriages, severe shortage of hygiene products, and millions are still displaced from their homes.
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